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4: 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The Padres are off due to the All-Star break. They'll get back at it on Friday when they start a weekend set in Kansas City and take on the Royals. World Cup, we had one semifinal from earlier today. Argentina defeated England at 2-1. They will move on to face Spain in the finals on Sunday, which you can hear right here on San Diego Sports 760 beginning at 11:30. 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
5: Padres deal will get done. Talking about the ownership deal with Jose Feliciano and his wife, Kwanza Jones. Because there were questions, Alan, as to what's with the holdup, right?
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5: 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We had Kevin Acey, Alan, with us earlier. Do you remember that?
7: Yes, I do remember Kevin Acey.
5: I do remember that. If you missed it, Kevin Acey.
7: He killed it as always.
5: He did. You're going to want to hear this. We started with all the media attention on Mason Miller with the trade deadline looming and how he's handling that.
8: It's hard to imagine like anyone handling it better. Like, as long as I'm not under contract, you know, this will happen. Been through it before. I totally get it. Teams would want to have me. I mean, like, he's not shying away from any aspect of it. I truly believe he wants to be with the Padres. I truly believe that he came here expecting that he was going to be a part of a contender. It was so different from what happened in Oakland / Sacramento for him. And he thought that this was it. He's made some nice relationships. That thing you see up on their board during games, he and Jason Adam, that's real. Like, they're buds. They share certain thoughts and values and all that. I mean, like, he's about to become a father in San Diego, as long as he's not traded before then. Yep. They're like, all of it. I kind of marvel at it because you've seen a lot of guys go through this. So he's just a straightforward guy.
6: Kevin, I know it hits storylines, right? When people can say, hey, is Mason Miller going? So we saw something earlier, I think it was in the New York Post, and it's like, Yankees, will they make a run at Mason Miller? I know it gets clicks, everything else, and the Padres are kind of in an interesting situation themselves, so let's not downplay that. But how surprised would you be if dust settles, we get through the trade deadline, and Mason Miller actually got traded? How big of a shock would that be to you?
8: It's interesting. Okay, so the way you're phrasing it, I'm going to say, oh, I guess I wouldn't be that shocked. Mm. But I was fully prepared, knowing this would be a topic, and just walking in my room here and going, okay, you know, how do I feel about Mason Miller being traded and all the things? Because I'm in the middle of writing, you know, big midseason story that looks ahead to the trade deadline. And my thoughts are, based on talking with people and, you know, history, is like, gosh, I just don't know if he's going to get traded because, A, like, there's a lot up in the air with the CBA. There might be one less year of free agency for him. I mean, one less year until free agency for him. And you might not be a 27 season. Plus, how much are people really going to give up for him? Like, there's just a lot going against it, in addition to the fact the Padres could end up, like, deciding to keep him and because they want to try to make a run this year, next year, the year after, whatever. So I don't think there's, like, this great likelihood, but the fact is they are considering it. They're considering all of it. Name me a player, and they're, you know, they're probably considering it. And So, like, if you say, would I be surprised? No, I guess not.
6: One quick follow-up to that. How common is it where, I'll just use as an example, let's use the Mason Miller piece as an example, where A.J. Preller does not have interest in trading him off, but an offer does come right before the deadline, and he almost feels like, hey, there's nothing I can do. Is that, maybe he's not the example that we should be using in this situation, but is that common amongst trade deadlines where, yeah, I have no interest in trading somebody, but I just got an offer that maybe this is a good example of the A's last season with the Padres.
8: Yeah, I think so. I think that's probably a better example because it sounds like the A's didn't want to, and then they felt like the deal they got was just too good. Like, well, I think it was the Yankees were in on Mason Miller last year, and then the Padres came in with this, like, offer. The A's were like, yeah, we got to do that. So that's probably a good example, but this is a good example, too. Like, when I say they're thinking about it, it's not like they're, quote-unquote, what we would all think of as shopping Mason Miller, from my understanding. They teams know that where the Padres are at and that A.J. Preller will do anything and that the Padres are considering the possibility that they could get something to make them better for the future or help them build for the future by trading Mason Miller. So it's kind of that situation where it's going to be up to people to make it worth Preller's while to unload Mason Miller.
5: Kevin Acey is our Padres insider. Do you believe that if they do, quote unquote, go for it, let's say they get out of the break here and they play well enough, they don't have to play perfectly, but we look up in 15 games and they've gone, 10-5 or something like that. Do they have the assets / resources available to kind of fully go for it? I'm not talking about the very top of the market like a Scooble, but some of these other starting pitchers, the Seth Lugos, the Robbie Rays, some of the available position players, could they complete that task, so to speak, if they wanted to?
8: They say they can. Now, there's all sorts of things like if it makes sense, within reason. But they say they have the resources, and that's money, to take on a little bit, whatever that is, one-third of a team, one-third of a guy's salary. Obviously, it's got to be a team that's not out of it, and there's like 7 of those right now. There'll probably be 10 to 12 of those by the trade deadline, maybe 15 of those guys by the trade, 15 of those teams by the trade deadline. But the reality is very few teams fall under the true seller, offloading everybody. And so they say they do. And like, okay, yes, Leo DeBrees was a huge part of it, but that was one of the trades they made last year. They also gave the Orioles like an entire draft class, and they made other deals. So, like, the Padres can have the players. They have some young pitchers like that teams could take flyers on if they're looking to dump a portion of a salary or whatever. The Padres have the wherewithal. Preller has the, I don't want to gush too much, but he has the genius, right? Like, he's shown that. He has the ability to make deals that can make the Padres better along with some resources to spend. Last year, he did it all. Now, DeVries was a big part of this. But also he gave up Burgert and Kolek. That was a part of it. That he did basically like a net zero. They did not put any more money by getting all those players at the deadline last year. There was no more 2025 payroll did not go up at the trade deadline. That was remarkable. Don't have to do that this year is what I'm told. I don't know what that means. Do they have $6 million? Do they have $8 million? Do they have $2 million? I don't know what they have.
6: Kevin Acey, our Padres insider, joining us here on the Schaefer and Sliwa show. Kevin, if you look at the second half of the season, is there, let's take away the trade deadline. Let's take away potential, moving players. What are one or two things you're most interested in coming up at this final stretch of the season once we get started on Friday?
8: Musgrove, Pivetta, Jason Adam, as in when do these guys get throwing and what's that progression toward a mid-August return for one or both? When do they come back? Jason Adam, same thing, waiting for that scapula and the shoulder to fully heal. I think he maybe gets out to Arizona next week, I think. So where's that? Where's Jeremiah Estrada? Very mysterious there. And then Jackson Merrill, you know, the guy either goes 2 for 5 or 0 for 5. A little more power. I like his at-bats for the most part. So where does he go? Does Xander Bogaerts finish strong? That would be huge because he has for 3 years, all 3 years with the Padres. I don't, you know, really see the signs of it right now. But, hey, it's happened the past 3 years. Tatis, does he, like, so he had 5 homers in the first 96 games. Can he have 5 in the last 66? Because that'd be pretty good. Especially he's hitting an extra base hit every 10 at-bats since May 24th. So, like, you know, that May 24th, that's the time when Tatis' season kind of took that turn. So, like, Manny Machado keeps saying, it's the guys in here, and he doesn't really believe that. But, like, you know, to some extent, sure, yeah. Like, it's not, they're not going out and getting Juan Soto, who, by the way, wasn't that great in the last part of 2022 or in the postseason. But, like, they're not going out and getting Juan Soto and Josh Bell. So, like, it is kind of the guys that are there and how they do.
5: My final one on Machado and Tatis. I mean, it is crazy. Look up. Machado still has an OPS plus below league average. It's 95. And Tatis has a league average OPS plus 100. So he has been an average major league hitter this year. Would you bet on their second halves being more fruitful than their first halves?
8: Yeah. Like, if we're going to say they're going to get close to the back of the baseball card, I hate using that phrase, but hey, it gets it across, doesn't it? If we're going to say that, then they would have to. That's remarkable, by the way, because I forget what it was, but they were in the 60s, and it wasn't all that long ago.
5: You're right.
8: Like, that's remarkable. That doesn't mean, like, hey, the Padres' offense has been better. Still lowest ranked in the league. Like, I, the overall picture is what it is, but, like, that's remarkable. Also, holy smokes, like, the time they were good is the time the Padres were bad because the pitching, right? Mm-hmm. Like, they can't get anything together. Like, so there's so much that comes out. When you say that to me, I go, because I remember looking like a week ago or something, saying, oh, yeah, okay, Tatis is there and Manny's getting closer. That's remarkable. Yeah. And like, oh, wow. That they've been really good recently in some ways, but the team hasn't been good. Mm. The pitching has been horrible, starting pitching. We all know what I mean. But, yeah, the bullpen's been a little under the weather and, you know, hasn't been great. So, man, a lot of problems. Ah, geez, they should just sell.
6: All right, final one for me, Kevin, just to hit on what you just said, that any optimism that some of these pitchers that the Padres have been using in the starting rotation – any optimism that as the season progresses here, they'll be a little bit more competitive outside of Michael King?
8: Oh, I hate to say that because I got so much respect for these guys, but, like, what's it shown you? I mean, Griffin Canning made some strides, but Gossie was terrible. And J.P. Sears is okay. And Gus, I like Herman Marquez's mentality. He's got a number one mentality still, and he might not even be a number five anymore. But, like, I like the going after it. But, like, what is that? So, look, they need it. They'll tell you they're going to get a starter maybe if they're buyers, right? They need Musgrove or Pivetta. Both would be a bonus. They need two of these other guys. They need Buehler to come back. He's tired, man. And they need Buehler to give him another run. So they need two of the guys that we're talking about to perform decently, no matter what. So, I mean,
6: plus a new starter and plus one of those two guys. Yeah, you're right.
8: I don't have a lot of optimism there. And my optimism doesn't matter. My optimism is based on, you know, my discussions in addition to what I see. But, you know, I don't know that there's a whole lot of optimism there either. And when I say there, inside the organization.
5: Kevin, always appreciate it. Let's catch up Friday from Kansas City.
8: Well, that's where I am now, so that'll be easy for me.
6: There you go.
8: I'll talk to you.
5: Bye. All right, again, our Padres insider, Kevin Acey. We went down a path involving the second half. What have been the takeaways from the first half? Some of the biggest moments and the worst moments, and some of the key second half storylines for the Padres. We'll get into it coming up here on Schaefer and Sliwa, San Diego Sports 760, and live on the iHeartRadio app.
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15: That technically was an and one.
16: Yeah, you're...
15: That was an and one.
16: Your shot there?
15: You hit my wrist.
16: I came close. The video would suggest I didn't. Play it back.

0: crap. We have two cameras in front of us. Good point.
1: All right. So 48 and 48, Alan, mm-hmm. at the break. So it's not like there have been all these like remarkable moments in franchise history for us to get to this point. Although I do think it's very easy to argue that they could have a much worse record if not for some of the improbable late wins they had in the first half of the year.
0: Predominantly early on, right?
1: First month, I would say.
0: Mm-hmm.
1: Most of them.
0: Okay, let's see if we can think of them off the top of our head.
1: You go one, I'll go one.
0: I think of Gavin Sheets in Milwaukee.
1: Yeah,
0: that's a good one. Three-run homer, really down 1-0. Was that with two outs?
1: I think it was with two outs.
0: I don't think they had anybody on with two outs. And then
1: they started the rally.
0: Started it. There's one that I could think of with Gavin Sheets.
1: I'll match that and raise you the Nick Castellanos left for dead game. Also getting shut out in the bottom of the ninth inning with two outs. This one at home when he walked off.
0: Castellanos sounds like he was on the team in 3 years ago.
1: 2017, right? But that was a big moment, was it not?
0: Yeah.
1: That was actually in May, I think. It was after the April.
0: I got one for you.
1: Give it to me.
0: How about the Xander Bogaerts Grand Slam?
1: Yeah. Wasn't there a Gavin Sheets?
0: Tie game. I think they went back to back. Like it was one day it was a Gavin Sheets walk-off. The next day it was Xander or vice versa or something like that.
1: Did Toddy have a walk-off homer? Recently he did.
0: Toddy did. I think tied.
1: In a tie game like in the 10th or the 9th. Okay.
0: He had a walk-off.
1: But we mentioned, there was the Sheets Grand Slam in a tie game.
0: Mm-hmm.
1: There was a Toddy walk-off.
0: We might be off a little bit on
1: whatever, here. It sounds good.
0: You said something to me earlier that I think was such a... I'm with you on this. Didn't they have a game where they're down 3-4 runs against the Red Sox early on?
1: When they were 2-5 that Sunday.
0: 2-5.
1: That Sunday, they were 2-5, cold day, rainy, 4-0 early.
0: That's right.
1: They win the game.
0: Mm-hmm.
1: I thought that was significant, honestly.
0: To have a team that's 500, they actually had some moments.
1: They
0: you could look at the Michael King 1-0 game against the Dodgers.
1: Dude, I'll give you Saturday. Mm-hmm. They're down 4-3 to the Blue Jays in the eighth inning.
0: That's right.
1: And they came back and won 5-4 with two runs in the bottom of the eighth inning. As in, for a team that quote-unquote has this, I was about to curse, this offense, mm-hmm. this 30th best offense in the sport, they've
0: terrible
1: had some
0: offense.
1: Come from behind wins.
0: Yeah.
1: A number of them.
0: Now, if I play it the other way and give me some of the worst moments of the first half of the season.
1: Pavetta. Just his health.
0: Oh, that's
1: had such a big impact, I think.
0: Bro, the that moment, down. Too. He came out during a game against the Rockies. I don't know if you
1: right.
0: remember.
1: Was it a weekend game, right?
0: It was a weekend game. Yeah, I think it was a Sunday against the Rockies.
1: Yep.
0: And everything was always good.
1: Because they started fast.
0: And when that happened... kind of the gut punch, and then the next day you and I are doing a show, and Stammen's like, well, we all know he could not miss a start.
1: My pitch in 5 days. It's been how many days since then?
0: I'm like, Stammen, if you don't know that for a fact, shut your up.
1: It's been 100 days.
0: I know.
1: Or 3 months.
0: I know.
1: What
0: but you could also, I bet this, they give up 23 runs against the Cubs.
1: I forgot about
0: The awful, awful games against the Dodgers. I mean, I'm at the game where they win against Michael King, the 1-0. I'm at the next game where they go up 4-2 off of Machado and both of them hit two-run homers. They go up 4-2. And then, you know, you're kind of feeling good about yourself. They're in this divisional race, and then, you know, the wheels fall off there. That's the Mason Miller error.
1: Yes.
0: Or Ty France or whoever screwed it up.
1: Oh, yeah. Of course. I remember
0: that.
1: I'll give you another.
0: Yep.
1: It's just the 8-game losing streak. At that point, it was like all hope is lost.
0: I know.
1: And honestly, that's where I think most Padres fans right now are more skeptical than optimistic.
0: Can I tell you something funny?
1: Yeah.
0: We were just having an argument a couple of days ago about what are the next, you know, 9 games going to look like or whatever. And I'm like, it's going to be in the middle.
1: Right.
0: I'm like, you know this team will be like, well, they just lost 8 in a row.
1: You're
0: I'm like, I just shut up. Right after that point, I completely shut up.
1: This of all sports, no one knows.
0: Yeah.
1: Like in the NBA, I know in the regular season, San Antonio is going to win a lot.
0: But here's what you do know, I think, in baseball.
1: Yeah.
0: Are you watching a consistent good product or not?
1: Yeah, starting pitching matters.
0: Now, I will tell you this. They dropped that first game to Toronto, bouncing back and winning Saturday and Sunday.
1: Good
0: I
1: wins.
0: Did think getting back to 500 was kind of big. Based off of the trajectory that it could have been going in. They did that 20-game stretch. They went 9-11 that we talked about. So they kind of hit. They went 9-11.
1: In a stretch where they lost 8 consecutive
0: games. In a stretch where they lost 8 in a row.
1: Second half about to get underway. What are the storylines moving forward in the final 66 games for San Diego? We'll get into them on the other side. Plus, you'll hear the talk back from the winner of the ZZ Top tickets there coming up as well. 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
3: Padres are off due to the All-Star break. They'll get back at it on Friday when they travel to Kansas City to start a weekend set with the Royals. World Cup semifinal earlier today, Argentina defeated England 2-1. They will move on to the finals on Sunday to face Spain, which you can hear right here on San Diego Sports 760 beginning at 11:30. 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
0: Okay.
1: So let's get a drum roll here for this big announcement.
0: You're a big drum roll guy.
1: I am. I played drums as a kid.
0: But you can't, like, say, let's get a drum roll here and then say, for this big announcement in the most monotone way. Like...
1: Yes, I can. I've done it for... I can. It might not be the best way to do it. I can do it.
0: I just love the... Let's get a drum roll.
1: I'm like, whatever.
0: For this big announcement.
1: All right, let's get a drum roll for this big announcement. All right, the winner of a four-pack of tickets to ZZ Top in San Diego is Scott from, of all places, San Diego.
0: Let's go,
1: California. Congrats to Scott.
0: Good work, Scott.
1: You're going to see ZZ Top with Cheap Trick, North Island Credit Union Amphitheater, August 4th. 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All right, what are the storylines here? We talked about the first half, yada, yada, yada. Come from behind wins, injuries to Nick Pivetta, Joe Musgrove, we know about.
0: All over the place, 48 and 48.
1: Up and down, 100%. Now we have a trade deadline in 2 weeks, just over. And we've got 66 games. They've already played 30 more games than they have remaining. They've played 96. 66 remain. They're 3.5 games out. You like my math. They're 3.5 games out of the playoff spot with 66 to play. So where do you start as the second half gets underway?
0: I think to me, you know, starting pitching and however you want to take it, but starting pitching, they're not going to be a playoff team based off of these last couple of months and their starting pitching. So we could talk all day long about the offense and Manny Machado and where's Tatis and where's Jackson Merrill. And then the ancillary pieces. You've had guys kind of up and down seasons. You relied on Gavin Sheets a little bit early. Ty France came through in some situations. But I think, to me, they're not built anyways to score 4 or 5 runs. But they're supposed to be built, technically, keep the game close. You're starting pitching. Get it to your bullpen. Can you win 3-2 games, 4-3, 2-1? That's kind of that's the San Diego Padres in a perfect world.
1: Can they do that
0: without... You can't do that with the starting pitching.
1: That's the thing. So now we look at the deadline like, okay, and I agree with you where you're like, we'll look up in 10 or 15 days. They'll have a comparable record.
0: Yeah.
1: Unlikely to be 8-over, 8-under in 12 games.
0: Yeah.
1: So let's just say they're two over,
0: 2-under.
1: Yep. Yeah, 2-over, 2-under. Mm-hmm. 3-out, 4-out. 2-out, 4-out, whatever. Will they add? We're going to get there. They need starting pitching. We all see it. It's plain as day. They're going to be on the outside looking in. Unlikely to be in a playoff position the day the trade deadline hits. Will they do what is necessary to try to keep themselves in it for the long haul or not? What do you think?
0: I think under that circumstance, I think there's going to be enough to tell AJ Preller, all right, I got 5 teams that there's a good chance I probably can't catch in a race.
1: Mm-hmm.
0: But there are a lot of other teams that are also, you know, they're not significantly better than us. And I'm talking about the Cardinals, talking about Pittsburgh, talking Marlins. About the Marlins. And some of these, you're going to get a chance. I think they got 6 against Miami, if I'm right here.
1: Arizona's on that list.
0: Yeah. Like, none of these teams. I mean, listen, maybe I'm wrong here. Maybe Miami is legit. Maybe the Cardinals are that much better than the Padres. Maybe Pittsburgh can say, we're here to stay. But the only teams that I truly have confidence in, I think Chicago, Philly, and then the rest of these division winners are probably going to stay in the mix.
1: Mm-hmm.
0: So my question is, I got to have a starting pitcher. They got to get a starting pitcher at least at the trade deadline. The next question is going to be, can a Nick Pivetta or Joe Musgrove get back in to also shore up some of that? And then is there one of these other pitchers that can step up? I mean, at one point you thought it was going to be Randy Vasquez. Look what's happened to Vasquez over this last month and a half, 2 month stretch. So I don't know if that answers your question, but there's enough there to at least just say to yourself, can we just stay in the mix? I'm not giving up a crazy amount of capital. I'm not trying to go all in, but I am trying to make the postseason if I can. And again, the teams that are in front of them have question marks as well, and there's no guarantee that all these teams are going to stay in the mix.
1: I'll give you this, man. In terms of offensive storylines, for me, and there's been much less attention paid here than elsewhere, for me, one of the massive, massive storylines is, can Jackson Merrill look the part? Return to any form. He's had an awful year.
0: Yeah.
1: Awful, awful year. 219 batting average, 628 OPS, a .5 war. That includes defense. He's been a replacement-level player for the first 96 games of the year. And we talk about Machado and Tatis obsessively. I'm the first to do it. Jackson Merrill, it would be so nice to see the 2024 Jackson Merrill. I don't know how realistic it is. I'll tell you what, if this is who he is all year long, I have serious reservations about this player heading into 2027 beyond. I would love to see the 2024 version shine in the second half of the year. That would be high on my priority list to see the team play well.
0: You have confidence in that?
1: Unfortunately, not a ton. Do you? He seems lost at times.
0: He does seem lost. Chases everything.
1: He does.
0: So much out of the strike zone that he ends up chasing. There isn't this discipline. And then you got pitchers that are saying to themselves, wait a minute, if I don't have to throw anything in the zone against you, why the hell am I going to take my shot? You know, it is unfortunately for Jackson Merrill, the direction that he's trending. And I'm asking you this, and what was your immediate response? You're like, no, I don't have that much confidence. That's not a good sign.
1: I know. I mean, there's the Xander conversation. But it's like, well, Xander's different. It's like, I already don't have confidence. With Jackson Merrill, I'm like, I'm supposed to have some confidence.
0: Of course you should.
1: 23 years old. Of course you should. Shown us stuff before. I just feel like he's an important piece. I mean, is it as simple as Manny goes, the team goes? I don't think that way.
0: You feel the same way. You can't. I mean, and listen, number one, the Machado piece, to put all the pressure on Manny Machado, I think at this stage, and plus it's baseball. It's not like this is a starting quarterback. It ain't LeBron on the floor where it's like one guy can just carry a team. I don't agree with the whole the Padres go as Manny goes. I'll tell you how the Padres go. They go when Manny, Tatis, Merrill are going.
1: Yeah.
0: And then you got some ancillary, you know, the production they've got from the catching position is just pathetic.
1: Other than like Campy.
0: Yeah, and Campy unfortunately hasn't been healthy.
1: Yeah, exactly.
0: The as you go further down the lineup, obviously that's been an issue. We know Ramon Laureano most likely not coming back. So don't give me this as Manny goes, the Padres go. Manny got hot, and they were still playing under 500 baseball.
1: That's the key point.
0: Of course.
1: Like, right.
0: Well, that's what happens when your starters aren't giving you any length. You got bullpen guys that are out. You got an offense that, you know, up and down the lineup, there's inconsistent hitters. What do you mean if Manny goes, the Padres go?
1: And then there's the million-dollar questions beyond that. It's Mason Miller. I mean, there's so much speculation on Mason Miller. He's being written about in the New York Post. He's being asked obsessively
0: during
1: media availability about whether or not he's going to be dealt. That is the name that I think will follow the Padres into the deadline. What comes of it maybe is the biggest storyline actually involving the Padres to start the second half. I think there'll be more speculation on Mason Miller's future than any other talking point probably between now and the deadline.
0: Let me ask you a question. What do you want to see? Let's say A.J. Preller got a really good offer for Mason Miller. And prospect-wise, all right, it's not top three in all of baseball, you know, top three, a prospect that's in the top three of the overall farm system, but you're getting a good haul back. You could recoup a lot of what you lost last season when you traded for Mason Miller. You want to see them do it?
1: I don't know, man. That's why I think his job is hard. Like, I could be convinced probably either way. I keep going back to this analogy of, like, they have multiple holes. If he helps you fill multiple holes, maybe it is worth it. But then again, if I'm actually going to win this year, doesn't he provide real value to help me win this year? He has not blown a save. And their margins are so thin, that's helpful. If they're going to win every game they lead heading into the ninth inning in the second half, he's a big reason why. So I could go with the wind on that.
0: What do you think? Let's say it happened. What do you think would be
1: fan base reaction?
0: The perception. Like, just what's the perception?
1: That's a great question.
0: If the Padres trade Mason Miller, and let's put him on a team where it's like, well, that dude could very easily be on. Let's say he got traded to the New York Yankees,
1: right?
0: And you can just imagine what all these networks are going to do with Mason Miller and the pinstripes. And then you get to the postseason, and the Yankees are trying to make a run here, and who's getting that ball when they're up 3-2 or 2-1 or 4-3, and it's just highlight after highlight. This is the best. How would you feel about that? Like, what would be the perception, you think, if they traded Mason Miller?
1: I personally don't like the Padres playing second fiddle to the quote-unquote big markets. Like, I go back to the Soto trade, which also didn't play out perfectly. Like, did we envision when they traded for him being here only a year and a half? I didn't. I thought he'd be here for the 2.5 years of control. Just like Mason Miller, they sold us last year. He's controllable. So you're going to move him a year later. I don't like playing farm system for the Yankees. I'm watching Juan Soto in the World Series after that trade. Now, they didn't win it. I don't personally really want to see Mason Miller win a World Series of the Yankees this year. Like, that's not high on my priority list.
0: Hell no.
1: You know, so I don't think I love it.
0: So I'll go back to this question. Now, look, you could also look at the Juan Soto deal and you could say, well,
1: it was beneficial.
0: Padres got stuff back.
1: Yeah.
0: Soto ends up walking away from the Yankees. You weren't going to pay him $700 and change.
1: No, you're right.
0: Ends up with a different team. Did the Yankees kind of play that one right?
1: You're right.
0: I think that, you know, there's layers to it. I think it's funny. The question I think about Juan Soto has less to do with Soto ending up with the Yankees. The question is more to do with I'm watching other players thrive, like in the All-Star game yesterday, where Abrams and Wood both in the All-Star game.
1: Yeah.
0: I look more at the Nationals than I do at the Yankees.
1: Yeah.
0: Like, if DeVries ends up being just an absolute star for the A's, I care less about what happened to Mason Miller after he left the Padres. I care more about that.
1: Yeah, that's a good way to put it. What do you guys want to see happen with Mason Miller? You want him to stay or go? With everything that we know about the Padres, should Mason Miller stay or go? Phone lines are open. I want to see him stay. Yeah, I want to see him stay. Well.
0: Again, I go back to what I said a little bit earlier. If they traded Mason Miller after trading for him and 1 year later he's gone, I have a little bit of like,
1: Do you know what you're doing?
0: I get the whole, you know, everybody sitting back and saying, I love AJ Preller and look what he does. And every network praising how much risk he takes. It's like, what the hell did you just do in the last year? You just traded for Mason Miller for what?
1: You just gave up
0: one of the top prospects in all of baseball for you to trade him 1 year later. What did you really accomplish?
1: Yeah, I agree. I don't know how it's going to look. I don't think it's going to look great, personally, for Preller or the Padres. What do you guys think? 877-767-4760. Second half getting underway on Friday. Mason Miller's future in a Padres uniform, very much in doubt. We'll react on the other side. Schaefer and Sliwa, San Diego Sports 760, live on the iHeartRadio app.
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0: All right, final time.
1: Schaefer and Sliwa.
0: Final time. Do you ever shake with your left?
1: No, never shake with my left. By the way, it just reminded me because there was some like dead air there, although we had the music underneath. When I remember, I used to call San Diego State Baseball, Brent, 2017. I wouldn't talk for like 10 seconds because baseball has a very like methodical pacing to it, especially sure. College baseball. And then like an alarm goes off in the building. Like if you don't talk on a station, I think it might be set for 15 seconds.
3: Seven seconds.
1: If you don't talk for 7 seconds, I'm like, dude, I want it to breathe.
0: An alarm goes off?
1: Oh, yeah. They get emails and everything. People start coming in the studio. We go all the time, I feel like, without talking for 7 seconds.
0: No, I don't think we do. You think between the three of us? I don't think we do.
3: See, 7 seconds is a long time.
1: I loved it. But I like letting it breathe, is my point. Yeah, I'll try it.
0: Can't do it.
1: But I have no problem with
0: 7
1: is
0: too long. You can't do 7.
1: If we try 7, 15 seconds.
0: Yeah, but baseball has, there's actually some of my favorite like play-by-play calls and broadcasters in the past and some that do it. There's an art to just letting that thing breathe. And it's become, I think, less and less common.
1: That was my theory at Aztec baseball games. Let it breathe.
0: Until an alarm would go off.
1: That's right. It would happen all the time. So I just wanted you to know that every 15 seconds, or as Brian has told us, every 7 seconds, you need to say something.
0: Brother, this was like a week and a half ago, 2 weeks ago. I'm doing a YouTube show, and I'm doing it from home, right?
1: Yeah.
0: Most of us, you know, if you're doing YouTube shows, you kind of set up at home, and you have your whole setup there. And I'm not sure if I mentioned this to you or I didn't, but I'm doing the broadcast, and this is like really, really early in free agency. And to be honest with you, it's kind of like one of the most viewed, like all the stuff was just coming down, right? And I'm doing it live, and there's a lot of live viewers in there. All of a sudden, out of nowhere, beep.
1: What was that? What was the beep?
0: I'm like, tell me.
1: Oh, you told me it was the smoke alarm.
0: I'm like, tell me that's not. I can't deal with that. I'm looking up at the clock at the time, and it's like I do the show from 8 to 9, right?
1: What time was it?
0: It's like 8:43.
1: So you had time. You were still on the air for another 20 minutes.
0: Beep.
1: The chirp.
0: Just a little. The chirp thing going.
1: Now I hate that chirp.
0: Now I'm trying to talk over.
3: Change your battery.
0: I'm trying.
1: Right.
0: Thank you, but he's on the air.
1: Now, you know what
0: ended up happening?
1: Did anyone call you out?
0: Yeah, I would see it in the chat. Somebody's like, "What's that?" So nobody's going to mention. I saw one comment that said, "So nobody's going to mention the smoke." You know, the chirping in the background. I just tried ignoring it. Finished the show right at 9. I had changed the battery of that smoke alarm the night before because I had like just a random chirp when I was trying to sleep. So
1: would you put old batteries in it?
0: No, just got a brand new battery. I put it in.
1: And it was chirping?
0: The next morning it chirped again. So I tell the landlord, I'm like, I got an issue here. This freaking thing. He's like, oh, I'll just change the battery. I'm like, battery. Actually, had somebody come. He's like, yeah, that means the whole thing is dead. They take the whole thing out and they replace it.
1: I have an embarrassing moment that just happened recently with smoke alarms. I think embarrassing is the wrong term. I had assumed in my home, in which I own, this is a very bad assumption. I had assumed the smoke alarms worked because I'm just under the belief that it'll chirp if it doesn't, right?
0: Yeah, I would be under the same belief.
1: After about, no joke, 5 years, I finally went up to this thing this spring. And I'm like, something fishy is going on. Two of them. I go up to both of them.
0: I went up to you're making it sound like you went up to a neighbor, like a person. I addressed.
1: Dude, I go up to this thing. I take it off the ceiling. Both of them.
0: No batteries.
1: No batteries. Nothing. I got my son.
0: Was it connected?
1: No. So here's what I do.
0: Because if it was connected, it would chirp.
1: I go online. I'm like, what do I, you know, do I buy these things? I go to like ChatGPT. You know me. I can't install a light bulb, let alone. I call up like a guy. I'm like, yo, can you like do this for me? I spent a good amount of money.
0: To have somebody walk up there for 30 seconds on each one?
1: Correct. No, we got new ones. He replaced them out, but I'm like, at least I'm not going to die from not hearing a smoke alarm.
0: 5 years you didn't have?
1: It might have been longer. I bought the home in 2020.
0: Is that even legal?
1: No.
0: For but whoever I thought, sold the home
1: I remember
0: home
1: when
0: to
1: we bought
0: have,
1: it. Don't they like, go yeah, through we're going to check that out.
0: Yeah, because they go through their
1: It's part of the inspection.
0: The inspection.
1: They're like, yeah, we're gonna do that, but they never like did that. So anyway,
0: that's not good.
1: Yeah, you kind of got by without a fire, but
3: you might be on the hook for that though, because like for me, it's in my lease to check it myself. It's not up to my landlord.
1: Yeah, so
3: I don't check it.
0: Yeah, but there's when you're selling a property, isn't there an inspection on both sides? Like they do an inspection, you do an inspection.
1: Maybe.
0: You guys got double inspection idiots.
1: All I know is, but I will say.
0: And they weren't even connected?
1: They weren't connected. But here's the one thing I will say. I do hate the chirp.
0: Oh, the chirp.
1: But I'd rather have the chirp than die in a fire.
0: Is the chirp, if I'm correct here with the chirp?
3: Are you that sound of a sleeper that you'd sleep through the fire?
1: I mean, the thing is with a fire, a lot of people, I mean, I hate to be the bearer of bad news here.
0: It's usually smoking.
1: Like, you're going to die. Yeah. That's why I have smoke alarms. You can die from a fire.
0: Sure.
1: You know?
0: Is the chirp, I don't know if I figured this one out. Is it pretty consistent? Like, it's every 15 seconds?
1: So annoying. Minute, right?
3: It's like, until the battery dies fully.
1: Yeah, it's going to go, man.
0: Yeah, it's going. No, you're right about that.
1: And it might not be 15 seconds, but every 49 seconds. Man,
0: that's what I'm saying.
1: Because like, they really want
0: to
1: bother
0: the
1: you.
0: Madness?
1: Yeah, because they're like, yo, you better fix this thing.
0: Yeah.
1: Before, you know.
0: Yeah, I tried for a second because it went off like 3:30 in the morning. I'm like, okay. can I like sleep through this thing?
1: No.
0: No.
1: No, you cannot.
0: No.
1: You cannot.
0: It's just consistent enough.
1: Want to do this again tomorrow?
0: I want to talk smoke alarms tomorrow.
1: For all day. 3 hours.
0: If you're in the smoke alarm business, we are the place to be at tomorrow at 3.
1: That's right.
0: We'll hit on it.
1: Can mark it right here.
0: Yes, sir.
1: Schaefer and Sliwa. 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
1: 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Appreciate you all hanging out. We're going to do it again tomorrow beginning at 3 p.m. for Brent and Alan. I'm John. Keep it here. This has been Schaefer and Sliwa, San Diego Sports 760, live on the iHeartRadio app. Peace.

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0: Welcome back to Heavy Metal from Hell. This taking you back to 1983, the Trooper off of Iron Maiden's Peace of Mind. Let me tell you, remember this guy? This is the album that had the follow-up Number of the Beast. And I'll tell you, I didn't know the guys could pull it off. This is a big responsibility on Nico McBrain and Steve Harris and Bruce Dickinson and the guys. They really came through with something. A big concept album that really cut through. I remember playing this one, speakers out of my windows. But I'll take yours
1: too! And then we sent out the gold-plated diapers, baby. And it was a problem.
0: Gold-plated diapers. Don't question Bruce Dickinson. All right. So tonight, the marquee game of the night was the Indiana Fever falling to the Golden State Valkyries.
1: I got a fever.
0: WNBA. And the only prescription is never question Bruce. Rough night for Caitlin Clark. Rough night shooting. Still on somewhat of a minutes restriction coming back from injury. They made it close a little bit, but boy, Caitlin Chen, former UConn star, comes through and just absolutely cooks in the third quarter. I think she scored 14 points in the third quarter of this game, including a big circus hoop to close the quarter. And what I love, I got to tell you, I love, because I know what's coming after this game, right? The last few weeks, I know what's coming. I know that now social media is going to get flooded tomorrow with, here's Caitlin Clark's reaction to Stephanie White taking her out of the game. Look at the look that she gives her when she walks out. Look at Caitlin when she gets knocked down. Nobody else gets knocked down in the league like this. Look at Caitlin flop. Nobody else flops like this. What kind of a play was this? And I got to be, this is not where I'm going bad with this. I'm going appreciation moment because I love how everybody is now a WNBA expert, right? How everybody with a microphone and a radio show and a TV show is an expert. But most importantly, I love they all want to fight. That's my favorite part, is that I want to fight about Caitlin. I want to fight about a league that I didn't watch one game in for 20 years, and now I'm an expert, right? It's like, well, I've watched 30 hours of The Pit, and now I'm a doctor. Yeah, I'm an expert. Like, of course, yes, having opinions on the WNBA, what we see, that's great. But now the people who want to just fight online about Caitlin Clark and her place and how talented she is, and, oh, she's not one of the top three guards in the game. Like, oh, my God, really? Like, all of a sudden, I'm a big expert. I want to fight. I want to fight about it, right? I want to fight about everything going on with Caitlin Clark because I just can't help myself. And I'm going to go back and look at this video and screenshot stuff. And this is just awesome that every single day, people who up until 2 years ago couldn't even tell you one team that played the WNBA. And now I want to fight tooth and nail on social media with you over this. Or I'll do it on television. I'll do it. I'll start a big sports feud in a blog. I want to fight about the WNBA with you.
1: I like the way you said that. I want to fight about the WNBA with you. Like you were doing either an injury accident attorney or you were going to give out the phone number and open it up to phone calls. Look, it's just the extension of the hot take nonsense world and what analytics say. Someone came to them and is like, you know, when they do a couple minutes on Caitlin Clark or the WNBA, we get an uptick here or you get more click-throughs. I mean, when Caitlin Clark plays in a game, it's undisputable, right? Or indisputable that you cannot go through the process and say that she doesn't matter in terms of bringing eyeballs, attention, and then the poison pens and vitriol acid tongues that follow thereafter. That's just 3 years of it. I think it's really fun in that backstory of, you know, the commissioner never went to a fever game or whatever. But that's all part of the book and the rich tapestry of what they're building here. But the fact that even if for 5 minutes, kind of like the World Cup, people check in for 5 minutes and it puts a spotlight and maybe some folks get some shine of, hey, this person's averaging 20 points and 8 rebounds a game. Maybe you should be paying attention to her as a ball player instead of asking what she thinks about Caitlin Clark versus the commissioner. Then everybody wins because there are a lot of folks that are employed, you know, year round to cover this game. So, I mean, when some extra oxygen comes in, a lot of it's noise and bad, but it does get some attention to the rest of what's good about it.
0: Yeah, I mean, like their lives depend. I want to fight about this like my life is on the line.
1: I got 3 minutes to make this point. Let's go.
0: And I want to tell you, I don't know anybody but the people who play on the Fever, but I want to tell you how you're wrong about where Caitlin Clark ranks as guards in the WNBA.
1: What do you mean she's 11th? Who are the other 10?
0: Let's get a list up. Can you name 10 other WNBA players? No, but I want to fight with you about it.
1: Yeah, put that list up.
0: I want to fight. That's the best. Exit outbound of Fresca, exit Swollen Dome. Jason Smith, Mike Harmon. Coming up next, we got more on Messi and what is without a doubt the strangest football story of the day. Fox. We are Fox Sports.
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17: Argentina did it again.
28: Messi driving in. Messi crossing back. Pass, there it is. Lautaro Martinez. Stoppage time. Go ahead. Goal for Argentina.
17: You heard it all on Fox TV. Argentina came back from behind once again to defeat England 2-1 in the semifinals. Argentina will defend their World Cup title on Sunday against Spain in New Jersey. England will face France for third place on Saturday. In the NFL, the Saints and running back Alvin Kamara have agreed to a restructured contract to keep him in New Orleans. And speaking to Yahoo Sports Daily, Chiefs quarterback Patrick Mahomes says that his goal is to be ready for week one and that he's doing everything he can to be ready and not miss their first game of the season against the Broncos. In the NHL, the Hurricanes will raise their second Stanley Cup championship banner on September 29th when they host the Panthers to kick off the season. I'm Monty Bolaños.
0: Get ready for this.
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30: 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About 10 minutes after the show is over, it goes up there. Thank you for your continued support. Mm-hmm. Mike and I will be able to do this for you every single night.
31: And as you evangelize and spread it forward, just get the names right.
30: Okay.
31: Content repurpose.
30: Oh, okay. Did I say one of our names wrong?
31: No.
30: Oh, okay, good. Just make sure we
31: proper accreditation is all.
30: Yeah, yeah, okay. Just making sure.
31: Just want our love.
30: I listened to that John Smith and Mike Harris show. Yeah, right. Yeah, that was it. Yeah, right there. You mean
31: the guy from the Braves?
30: Yeah, yeah, the guy.
31: And the guy from Pocahontas?
30: Yeah, sure. That's the Captain John Smith podcast.
31: Captain.
30: That's the Captain John
31: Smith. Captain.
30: Completely different podcast. Totally different podcast.
31: Captain.
30: So we'll get to that big football story coming up in a minute. But look, tonight and really most of today, owned by Lionel Messi and Argentina after their come-from-behind win over England to qualify for the World Cup final Sunday against Spain. Once again, just like the Knicks, proving that no deficit is too much to overcome. Down 1-0, it looks really bad. Well, luckily, enter Thomas Tuchel, England's coach, who decides, I'm going to sub out a lot of my guys and put on a bunch of defensive guys and allow you to have possession for 90% of the rest of the game.
31: Park the bus. What could possibly go wrong? We got them right where we want them.
30: Oh, man. Well, that strategy did not work. As you know by now, Argentina gets the equalizer, and moments later, Messi sets up the game winner, and here is Telemundo's Andres Cantor with the call. Take a breath. And take a listen.
32: Messi engancha y va, tiró con la derecha.

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1: With a purposeful phone call and a ringing sound, Dorka waits on hold till Ben comes around.
0: That's true. I keep him on hold a while. Yeah.
1: Wee man, if he gets put right through, he has a golden ticket number one in the queue.
0: That's true.
1: Yo, it happens once a year, Malerpalooza.
0: Yeah, that's right.
1: Let's go. Have a wacky, crazy show, Malerpalooza.
0: I like it. All right, there it is, Dorko the comedian. Very good. Original lyrics. He also took a shot at me for keeping him on hold for 4 hours a night and going to Weed Man right away. I enjoyed it. I was originally going to give him, I was going to give him like a 5, and then I realized he sent me a hat, so I'm going to go 6.5 on the Maller scorecard. Lorena, would you like to go next, Lorena?
2: Yeah, sure. I actually was really impressed. I love the tone of his voice, and he would do that.
0: Yeah, he's good.
2: I thought that was great. I'm going to give him a 6.
0: All right, solid. Koopaloop.
3: I am stunned right now, actually. I think he's, like, might be the worst caller on the show by far.
0: Not might.
3: But
0: yeah,
3: that was great.
0: It was good.
3: I found myself wanting more. I wanted another verse.
0: Yeah.
3: It had kind of like a Beastie Boys feel to it. I'm going to give it an 8.
0: An 8. All right. Very good score for Dorko the comedian. Inkaterra, the classically trained musician from New York who's performed all over Russia. Where else have you performed? U.S., Europe. Yeah,
4: Asia.
0: You guys been all over the world, and you got to come out. I gotta see you perform at some point here, Inka, when you come back to California. But how did you score it, Inka?
4: I think Koopaloop hit it on the hit the nail on the head. When you leave somebody wanting more, that's gold, and it was unbelievably creative. I'm going with Coop 8.
0: Now I feel bad. I gave him a 6.5. Can I change my score? Am I allowed to change my score? Can I change it?

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7: Argentina comes back late to stun England. This is one of those where you're watching and you're thinking, okay, England, you're up 1-0. And then all of a sudden, boom, now we're tied. And then all of a sudden, 6 minutes later, boom, now you're down 2-1. And you could see where England was not coming back. Their faces were like, what just happened here? And you go into that prevent defense without getting too technical, because I shouldn't get too technical when it comes to soccer, but it felt like a prevent defense. And as Todd loves to say, it prevents you from winning. So France and England, they will be in the consolation game. That'll be on Saturday. I want to get in price. Can't be too expensive for that in Miami. Spain and Argentina, then on Sunday, that will be at the Meadowlands. Now, I don't know if the weather is going to be the way it's been here, but, and are there wildfires in Canada? Like, there was like a golden haze over the city. Do you see anything on that, Dylan?
8: Yeah, well, I mean, just being outside yesterday, it was like, it looked like it was going to like rain orange, yeah, kind of. And I saw the air quality index was 158, which apparently is bad.
7: Yes, that is. But I don't know if it's going to be cleared up for Sunday, what the weather is going to be like in the New York City area. Yes, Dill.
8: Yeah, well, I think, was it last year or the year before that this exact same, yeah, thing happened? And I think it was like a couple days of it being at least, like, it was really hazy, and then it still took a little bit to, like, fully dissipate.
7: Yeah, Paulie.
9: I have 82 and sunny for the World Cup final on Sunday in New Jersey.
7: Okay. Well, hopefully the air quality is good, but, yeah, it was a weird kind of haze that we had, but I think they had wildfires in Canada, and the winds were blowing it down New York and Massachusetts. Can we sue? I'm wondering. I don't know, but yeah, it was just weird. It was like end of the world, kind of ominous feel with this orange, Agent Orange out there. All right, so Messi's going to get credit. And yes, he did have two assists, but his teammates have really, really helped out here in the last couple of matches.

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6: What's happening, fellow sports fans? It's Andy West. Let's look back on this day in sports history, July 16th. We'll start today back in 1941, where Joe DiMaggio goes 3-for-4, hitting in his 56th straight game. That amazing record would end the next day when he went hitless against the Cleveland Indians. Interesting tidbit, DiMaggio confided to a teammate after that game, by failing to get a hit, he had lost $10,000 promised to him by Heinz Ketchup for matching the number 57 featured on their labels. Today in 1971, it's reported that the San Francisco Warriors will play half of their home games on the 1972 schedule in Oakland, with the other half being played in San Diego. With the team moving out of San Francisco, it was also reported that the team would be changing its name to the Golden State Warriors, so as to identify with both the cities of Oakland and San Diego. As it turned out, the Warriors only played 6 games in San Diego that year, and then switched to playing in Oakland full-time. But they kept the Golden State name anyway, making them the only team in the NBA to not include their city or state in the name. And today in 2003, after 18 years with the Utah Jazz, Karl Malone signs with the LA Lakers for one last shot at a championship. The team also added Gary Payton and had a crazy talented roster with Kobe and Shaq. They would go to the finals in 2004, but they were upset by the Detroit Pistons. Malone would then retire.
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3: No. Courtesy of Telemundo, Argentina. Lionel Messi assisted on both goals. He now has 10 in the World Cup knockout stage, 6 more than any player in the last 60 years. Play of the day. 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Chris in Syracuse. Hi, Chris. What's underway?
4: Hey, thanks, Dan. Hey, in the opening segment, you covered all my points really well. And I agree. I'm a Nick fan, but as far as Indiana football deserved the ESPY for all the reasons you said, and also with the NIL and the portal, who would have ever thought that Indiana would have a possibility at winning? And I am curious to watch France and England. I don't know if you call it a friendly or whatever, but in the consolation game. And I do remember when NCAA basketball tournament had the consolation game way back when, and my SU Orange played Louisville in 1975. And I remember it wasn't on TV, but I listened to it on the radio, and it was a great high-scoring game in the 90s, OT. And I think it was Louisville's Darren Griffith was a freshman that year. And now I know in the Olympics you're playing for bronze medal, but in the World Cup, I wonder how hard it, like you said, for France and England coming off crushing losses with really nothing tangible on the line for their players and fans to get up for Saturday's game. And last segment, Dylan was talking about to use Jacob deGrom as a comp. And I guess to have him as a comp, to be apples to apples, it would be Jacob deGrom in Game 7 for Texas against the Mets. And I'm sure Dylan's loyalty would be with his New York Mets.
3: Dylan?
5: I want to say no, but he's totally correct.
3: Lucas in Texas. Hi, Lucas.
6: Hey, Dan. Good morning.
3: Good morning.
6: Two quick things. First off, that Argentina game, just incredible. I feel like they have played three of the most emotionally draining wins in the knockout rounds against Cape Verde, Egypt, and now England. So hopefully they can keep it going here in the final. One quick thing. I'm temporarily over in Kentucky doing some summer Army training, and there are quite a few ROTC cadets around. And this sounds like I'm setting it up for a joke. This is a real thing. Ran into a guy yesterday wearing a Krappensburg State shirt. And so big fan of the show, big Seton fan. And so we were talking for a little bit, and I said, yeah, you know, I like to call in every now and then. And I said, what kind of training do you think the cadets at Krappensburg State ROTC would get? And he said, I really can't think of anything better than learning to drive the most useful vehicle in the Army, the Deuce and a Half.
3: All right. Thank you, Lucas. Trip in Vegas. Good morning, Trip. What do you have for me?
7: Hey, good morning, DP. Always good to speak with y'all. So earlier in the week after Tuesday, I thought the back row was going to rally. It's getting worse. They may have to go to the back door. And then one more thing. Are you trying to fulfill some type of make-a-wish thing as a for Fritzy? Y'all have a good week.
3: Thank you. Thank you, Trip. That'd be 25-year make-a-wish.
8: That's strong. That's a strong comment he just made.
3: Yes, it did. Gerald in Mississippi. Hi, Gerald. What do you have for me?
9: Hey, Dan. First time, long time. 5'11" and a soft 190.
3: Soft.
9: Thank you. All right, so I have a question. So the cold open in between hours on Peacock, why is Dylan listed as the first Danette? I mean, this is complete disrespect to Paulie, Fritzy, and Marvin. When Marvin came on, he went to last. Now Dylan comes on, and he's first?
3: Was this because you replaced Seton, and was Seton first, and then it just made it easier to edit this together? I'm not aware of this with, you know, how the order of the Danettes when we start the show. Are you, Dylan?
5: No, I don't know how any of that works, but that would make the most sense, is that it was just sort of a, you know, swapped it into whatever.
3: Maybe Mario, the eyes and ears of the show, could help us, our director. But it might have been just because it started with Seton, maybe, and then that kept everybody else in order, so we didn't have to reshoot everybody else's opening segment there, vignette. Yes, Marvin?
10: Mario just said it was for that reason.
3: Oh, okay. So we could just plug and play Dylan and take out Seton. Okay. Yes, Todd?
8: I was kind of hoping to be last where it says, like, featuring Todd Fritz, where it's like, those guys, but...
3: If you want, we'll do that.
8: Something to think about.
3: Yeah, it is.
8: It's not about me or anything.
3: No, so I just thought I'd throw it out there. Never about you. All right, more phone calls coming up. We'll talk some soccer. Stu Holden on the call yesterday. We'll get his thoughts on what happened and how's this going to go over in England. Mike Tirico will join us from the Open Championship. And Jason Garrett on loan from Football Night in America stops by as well. 1 hour in the books, two more to go after this. 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
1: 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We spent a little bit of time talking about the ESPYs. The New York Knicks were the team of the year. We argued that Indiana football. Now, I would have given the ESPY, I can't believe I'm even discussing this, but I would have given the ESPY to Team USA, men and women. But the moment of the year, I would have given that to Jack Hughes. He won the gold medal. OG Anunoby shot, didn't win the title. It was unbelievable. Jack Hughes won the gold. Yes, Dylan.
5: We were talking before about defining moments in sports that weren't actually to win the title.
1: Yeah.
5: Speaking of Team USA hockey, 1980 Miracle on Ice. Everyone focused on beating the Russians.
1: Good
5: and
1: point.
5: Then we went on to beat Finland to actually win the thing.
1: Yes, because, you know, 20 years from now, they'll be like, man, OG Anunoby had that tip in to win the title. It'll be like, no, it won. But, you know, Christian Laettner, the shot against Kentucky, that didn't win the title. Kirk Gibson, that home run was in game one. Magic with the sky hook in the garden, that didn't win the title. David Tyree's catch. Plexico Burris won the Super Bowl with his catch. The Red Sox beat the Yankees. Then they had to beat the Cardinals. Carlton Fisk game six at Fenway. That was game six. They lost in game seven. The Bill Buckner ball go through the legs play. That was in game six of the 86 World Series. Yes, Paul.
11: When I watched best play last night, I really thought Braylon Mullins of UConn, the freshman, his shot had a chance. Like, that was one you didn't see coming from a freshman. I thought he may get his due there, but the other ones are too big.
1: Yeah. I mean, Jack Hughes won the gold medal, right? Lost a tooth, won a gold medal. Yes, Dylan.
5: Yeah, is there, like Marvin said earlier, with the Knicks winning best team, is there a little recency bias with the Anunoby play over the Jack Hughes goal?
1: Yes. Yes. If Jack Hughes scored that goal a month ago, then that would be the play of the year. Bam Adebayo scored 83 points, and he didn't win the best single game performance. 83 points. Who won? Yes, Paul.
11: Otani won best single game performance. NLCS game four versus the Brewers. Three home runs, pitched six scoreless innings, struck out 10.
1: Okay.
11: Fair.
1: And then Mike Tyson didn't know that Otani was a guy. You can hear him as he's walking off the stage. And he's, Todd, how would he sound?
12: I was just joking, Dan, by the way. I knew it was a man. I knew the Shohei Otani played for the Dodgers. I don't appreciate what you're trying to do here.
1: No, then you laugh. At the Thank you.
12: Keep your enemies even closer, right, Dan?
1: How about Bam Adebayo? You don't win the ESPY. You get in a fight with your former teammate. And I don't think I ever got caught up in the ESPYs where I was, like, angry that somebody, won or somebody didn't win. But just something struck me about Indiana football. Man. Like, that never in my lifetime. I was alive when the Knicks won their two titles prior to this. I never thought I'd be alive if Indiana was going to win a national championship in football. It'd be like if you said the University of Massachusetts is going to win a football title. Yeah, Paul.
11: I thought about this a lot. I really think that the Hoosiers winning the national title, undefeated, is the most unlikely thing in sports, including the Miracle on Ice in the past 60 years. I think it's tied with Miracle on Ice. I'm not saying it's a better moment, but as far as... If I said this is going to happen.
1: But you can buy your way now into a title picture.
11: Yes.
1: You can spend money and be in the conversation. USA hockey, it's not like you go, we're going to spend even more money. Yes, Marv.
13: But I still think it's impressive because everybody can spend money. So Michigan, Alabama, Ohio State, Miami, and Indiana.
1: I know. But if you're going to say... Like, the biggest moment, it's Jack Hughes won a gold medal with that goal. Best play. Yes, Dylan?
5: Yeah, I mean, like Marvin said, you know, it is an equal playing field now, but pre-NIL, we're not even having this conversation about Indiana winning a title.
1: Kenny in L.A. Hi, Kenny. What do you have for me?
14: Hey, Danny, along the lines of the yes piece. The off-the-field stories were great. Jim Abbott was fabulous with the hell that they highlighted him.
1: Yep.
14: The Coast Guard guy, Steph Curry with the Oakland School. They have no credibility when it comes to on-the-field performance. You give it to Myles Garrett in 17 games over a guy who runs a sub-2-hour marathon. Then you get Brunson. You get Brunson. I like Brunson.
1: Yeah, but they wanted to give the award to somebody who was going to be there and somebody you knew. Is it concocted a little bit? Yes, it is. Without getting too deep. And it's in New York, by the way. Colin in New York. Hi, Colin.
15: Hey, Dan. I just saw a commercial with Will Ferrell in it while I was watching Forget Paris, because you said it was so great. I just finished it. It's funny, when he said the line, I kept a picture of my right hand in my wallet in high school. That was funny, right? That's funny. When you know Will Ferrell's in a commercial, you want to see something funny. And he was in a chip commercial talking about the World Cup. He didn't do anything funny. I mean, what a waste. You have one of the greatest comedic actors of all time in a commercial, and he doesn't do anything funny. I mean, if you have a sports figure in there and they don't do anything funny, it's like, that's okay. But if you have Will Ferrell in there doing one of the funniest guys ever, and he doesn't do anything funny, what a waste.
1: Yeah, I haven't seen that. Will will be joining us tomorrow. Oscar in Tennessee. Hi, Oscar.
16: I watched the show one day back because I watched you guys at the gym. But I was watching yesterday's show, and Tony Reale, it looked like you picked your next successor live on air. You have never, ever asked anybody on air to fill in for you. And you're right. He is probably the most talented guys ever. And if that is the case, I'm 100% in. He should be the guy that takes over your show.
1: All right. Well, thank you, Oscar. Full disclosure, we were running out of options to fill in for me. Ross was on vacation and Chris Mannix. And I said to Paulie, I'm going to put Tony Reale on the spot and just ask him if he wants to fill in for me. And then he said yes. So when I go out for my daughter's wedding, he's going to do that Thursday and Friday. But, yeah, full disclosure, we didn't have somebody to fill in for me. And then the Danettes and the show were going to get 2 days off, and I didn't want that to happen. And so Tony said yes. But thank you. I have great admiration for Tony Reale and his talents. I don't know if he wants to do this. We never talked about it. We still haven't talked about it even after yesterday. Busy final hour coming up. Mike Tirico will join us in 10 minutes from the Open Championship. 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
10: Jason Garrett, NBC Football Night in America studio analyst, former head coach. He was there with the three Super Bowl wins with the Cowboys. And he's got a new show, new podcast, Coach to Coach. 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And he goes inside the minds of top leaders in sports to explore how they became champions. Great to see you again. Give me an idea of the coaches or former coaches that you're speaking to or you've already spoken to.
11: Yeah, we've done a lot of them already, Dan. And we did four sit-down interviews with current NFL head coaches, Andy Reid, Sean Payton, Dan Campbell, and Dan Quinn. And then we've done podcast interviews with Sean McDermott, Tony Dungy, Corey Close, the women's basketball coach at UCLA, Kelly Amonte Hiller, the women's lacrosse coach at Northwestern, Jeff Munkin, the head football coach at Army, I'm trying to think who else. Oh, Joe Girardi and Joe Maddon, baseball guys. And it's just been a really fun experience talking to all these guys. You know, the podcast goes for an hour, and I literally could go for 3 or 4 hours with them because I'm learning so much. You know this, the great Fred Gaudelli says, enough with the platitudes. I want stories. I want reasons for the stories. And, you know, we spend a lot of time having them talk about their stories when they went to these different places to build their teams and what it was like and what they learned from the different experiences. So they've been incredibly generous, incredibly humble, and I've learned a lot.
10: Yeah, Freddie Gaudelli, the

0: Marie, Sonny Styles. Miami, you know, they just lost multiple pass rushers the first round. Is it going to be that seamless of a transition because Mario's so good at recruiting that they got two more first rounders? That to me is, we just have to wait and see. And it's hard to keep up with the portal, but I'm with you. Miami, I think it's inevitable they probably win a national championship in the next 4 or 5 years.
1: I totally agree. John Middlecoff for the news.
2: Well, that's the news.
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2: The Herd Line News.
1: Yeah, Jamie O'Hara stopped by today. That was special from Sky Sports across the Atlantic. It has been, I've got to tell you, I talked about this a little bit yesterday. We have a very, very crowded sports menu. I mean, this, like, we're the Cheesecake Factory of sports countries. Like, we got everything and two of it. And to watch, considering the cost, for this to be played all over this great country. It's Philadelphia. It's down in Miami. It's Dallas. It's Houston. It's Seattle. It's Santa Clara. It's Los Angeles. It's all over the country. And they're just, the prices we're charging, the games are on TV. I mean, everywhere I go, train station, restaurant, sports location, the TVs are on everywhere in America. And I mean, I've been around the country in March during March Madness. It doesn't feel like this. And March Madness is ingrained in our culture. March Madness doesn't feel like what I'm watching right now. When I go out in public and see as many people literally on a train, on their phones, on a Fox app, or I'm watching the television, I mean, you go to a mall, you go anywhere in a public space and people are glued in a the only thing I can compare it to is really NFL playoff games. Where, you know, if somebody has to travel on a Sunday for an NFL playoff game and you go to an airport, everybody is around TVs. Or if you're at the mall doing something, everybody is at Macy's around the television. It's the only thing I can compare it to. March Madness is big, but it's, you know, so a lot of people don't follow college sports like they follow pro sports. Here was, and just the way England lost yesterday, this whole tournament's built up to a crescendo, and then have England tactically do something that makes absolutely no sense that even a casual American soccer fan could embrace. Here's Jamie O'Hara earlier this hour on the decisions tactically of Thomas Tuchel.
4: Well, he had a fantastic reputation. Champions League winner with Chelsea. You know, he was classed as an elite level manager, the manager who was going to take us over the line. You know, we had Gareth Southgate, who was our guy, who we got behind, but we said we wanted elite level. That's what Thomas Tuchel's reputation was before last night. Attacking, brave, you know, that was his remit of being an England manager. And then everyone saw what happened last night. It was disgusting.
1: Disgusting is how, God, I would die today to be a talk show host. Take calls from Coventry, line one. Go ahead. Lancashire, line two. Fire away. Oh my God. Liverpool, you're on the air. Oh, it'd be so much fun. Leicester City, go ahead. All right. Little Stu Holden from earlier. He was magnificent. It's the Herd.
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1: 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I've flown it a few times. Man, it's pretty. 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I think part of it is this. Minnesota's got a stacked team. Philadelphia, those two teams, that's where you can win a championship. I don't think he's going there. Philadelphia's unbelievable roster. Minnesota, you'd have rim protection. You get Ant. I got LaMelo Ball. I got Jaden McDaniels. I mean, Minnesota with LeBron. Would they be the co-favorite to win it? I think they would be. Tom Brady never forgot. What did he choose? 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
14: Toyota confirming plans to move Tacoma production from Tijuana to San Antonio by 2030. John Fink reports it could create 2,000 jobs in Texas.
15: The Tacoma plant along the Tijuana-Tecate Highway has been a major employer since 2004, producing the top-selling midsize pickup in the U.S. Toyota says the production in Baja California will continue during the transition, but the company has not announced what comes next for the facility after Tacoma production ends.
14: Most kids on summer break now, but New York City's planning on expanding special education services to pre-K programs.
16: Schools Chancellor Kamar Samuel says more than $67 million will go towards implementing specialized learning programs in 14 school districts across the five boroughs this fall.
17: This investment marks a major step towards truly inclusive and integrated schools.
16: Samuel says it's the first time New York City is giving preschoolers with autism and other disabilities the same high-quality specialized instruction as older students.
14: And hundreds of Georgia residents pack city council meetings to voice their concerns about data centers being built near their homes. Katie Gray reporting from Marietta.
18: Residents and many protesters holding up signs opposing data centers.
19: We noticed.
18: Marietta local Grace Bloomberg says that she hopes the council takes their concerns seriously.
19: We don't really know the long-term effects of these things, but they're not going to be good.
18: In the end, the council voted to place a hold on future data center proposals, but will allow the ones planned for Bells Ferry Road and Powers Ferry Road to move forward.
14: And the city of Salem, Oregon, considering a proposal from a private company to build a $5 billion data center there in the southeast part of the city. They add it would mean years of construction work, 75 permanent jobs, and millions of tax dollars for the city. I'm Monica Nelson with your consumer and business news.
1: One of the things that's so fascinating about yesterday's decision by England to go conservative is they couldn't have possibly thought with a 1-0 lead they were going to shut out Argentina. They had struggled on the back end. They'd given up a couple of, you know, iffy goals. So, you know, to take that sort of stance tactically, you have to believe that you're going to hold on to that 1-0 lead. And that is hard to wrap your brain around if you're a British football fan. Stu Holden joined us earlier. And I started off just by asking, 35 minutes to play, up 1-0. Why go to a much more tactically preventative stance that early?
20: It's the moment. It's the World Cup semifinal. It is Argentina. You're playing against the best player in the world. And I think your instincts in that moment, if you have not been there consistently, and is to say, well, this is the right thing to do, is to we've got the goal. We've got the lead. We need to defend now. And we need to give ourselves the best chance of keeping that elusive clean sheet, the zero on the scoreboard. And I think the unfortunate consequence of that for England was by scoring the goal. And by the way, I thought they played a really good game through 65 minutes, and they get the goal and they look in a great position. But then what they did after that was what they had done in previous games. They did that against Mexico's. They were down a man. They did that in the end against Norway. And I think that Thomas Tuchel was naive to think that they could do that against not just the defending world champions, but the best player in the world, Lionel Messi. And what that did to the entire team, including himself. I was actually watching this, Colin. He had Morgan Rogers, he had Marcus Rashford, one of their attacking wingers, about to come into the game. And then they scored. And so then instantly he took him back to the bench and he got the defender ready and he put the defender in. I think if he had just put Marcus Rashford in for Rodgers and said, look, we're going to get some fresh energy. Hey, Marcus, you're going to have to defend a little bit more. Argentina's going to come with it, so just be careful, defend. But by putting a defensive player in, and I think I said this during the game as well, not only did he put a defensive player in, I saw their right back, Reece James, and I thought, okay, Reece James is going to come into the middle now where he's gone before, and they're going to keep the same structure. They've just got some fresh legs defensively. And then I saw that it was a back five, and I thought, oh my gosh, we've got 30 minutes to go here. What are we doing?
21: Yeah.
20: Because you just now send the signal to the other team of, hey, we're in defensive mode. Go have at it. Try to break us down. Yeah. If Argentina see that door ajar, your back door is open a little bit, they're going to come through with not just a couple of their friends. They're going to kick that door down and they're in. And that's what they did, man. And they did not need an excuse to attack even more than they were going to already.
1: So Argentina has scored in the 111th minute against Cape Verde, the 92nd against Egypt, 112th against Switzerland, and 92nd there. It's an older team. You think they would have great energy, but maybe some apathy later or just fatigue later as an older team. Yet, and my guess is it's patience. When you have Messi, you know eventually you'll get the perfect feed. They play with such pace. They're never, it's interesting. When I watch Argentina and I'm viewed as a casual, what I see is sort of a methodical, patient team that knows the looks will come. That's the only way I can describe their late game goals. You tell me what you see.
20: Look, we were in Atlanta, 28-3, Tom Brady, New England Patriots, Atlanta. It's that feeling, though, even for England, that the Argentina is never out of it. And how do you explain that Super Bowl, right? Like a team that has been so dominant through the majority of the game, and then all of a sudden you clam up and the other team forces you into that because you're looking across the way and Tom Brady's starting to pick off all the little corner routes. He's starting to go the deep balls. He's starting to get into the zone. That's what I saw from Messi. And I think I said this around the 60th, 65th minute. As said, uh-oh, look out, England. Messi's now he's just camping out on the right side of the field. And yeah. he's just waiting. And he's just serving and waiting for his opportunities to get into this game. And I think there was never even a thought in Messi or Argentina's mind that that game was done. And it was never going to be Messi's last game. Because then once he gets the space, he started. There was a beautiful compilation going around online of all yeah. of Messi's touches after yeah. England had scored.
1: Yes.
20: It is incredible, man. I've watched it five times this morning. It's like he was a guy on the mission of just starting to pull apart this defense, even if it wasn't happening in that moment. Every movement that he's doing to set you up for the next one. And I saw an English pundit say this. They said, well, why don't you man mark Messi? Why don't you just have Nico O'Reilly come in, a really young 19-year-old English defender and say, hey, your only job right now for the next 30 minutes, stand in Messi. Just follow him wherever he goes. Hey, Colin, you don't think anybody's tried that for the last 25 years? It's an insane thought to think that you could even mark him that way. Because imagine now if you did that and Messi's standing on the right touchline. He's just having a conversation with you. Hey, Nico, how's your family? How you doing? You good? Yeah, everything great? Fine. Okay, bang. And then he's gone and he's crossing the ball to the back post or he's beating you on the inside. It's so hard to defend. And when I was analyzing that semifinal, I thought England had a real chance and they did. But there was always that X factor, as you know, with the great teams and the championship players and the greats that have played this sport, that if and when they want to do that, you don't have a chance. It was not a matter of if, it was always going to be a matter of when with Messi.
1: So Spain, we've talked about this, has the greatest culture and the greatest system. Youth, women's, men's, Olympic, everybody plays stylistically the same way. They all know by the eighth grade, they all kind of know what Spanish soccer is. So the greatest system faces the greatest player. And you've called all these games. It does feel, we were talking this morning, it feels like that 2024 Kansas City Chiefs team that kept winning close games and we never thought they were the best team. And they got to the Super Bowl and then eventually they faced Philadelphia, the perfect roster, and they got bulldozed. And I watched Spain dominate Mbappe and dominate France. And I'm like, is the gig up? Can Messi do it again? Because Spain looks so thorough, Stu.
20: Yeah, that analogy is perfect, actually, because when the Eagles had won the Super Bowl a couple years even before that, this is the same as Spain. They won the European Championship just 2 years ago, 2024. This is a team that won the World Cup in 2010, so they don't have the pressure of history of trying to win their first. Right. Yeah, it's not been that long. It's been 16 years. So my intuition and what I see with my eyes would tell me that I do think Spain is the deserved favorite in this game, because I think it's not that they are just a collective and they are just a good team. They yeah. still have superstars. Players that they have a guy we're debating his legacy, what it's going to be. Rodri will probably end up going down as one of the best midfielders ever, yet still somehow feels unheralded in the way that when you look at different midfielders over the course of time in history, it's a guy that's won it all. They still have a superstar who is 19 years old, but he's even more dangerous in a game like this because he doesn't have to carry and burden
1: right.
20: the shoulder of responsibility in the same
1: right.
20: way that Messi does. And that makes him more dangerous because I see a team in Argentina that has to defend in duels and has to defend in 1v1s. And so I think Lamine Yamal is prepped to potentially have his breakout game in the biggest moment in the way that Mbappe did in 2018 to win his first World Cup as a teenager. But yet, I will say again, every time I will analyze a game and look at it, there is just this X factor that you cannot analyze and quantify in what Argentina have. And that is the weight of history. And that is the weight of a feeling of a team that no matter if you are winning,
1: yep.
20: that they will still be in that game. It's incredible. The underrated element is their fans, Colin. I'm telling you, in that semifinal, the France-Spain game, the atmosphere was quite corporate. I would have equated it to a Super Bowl type of vibe where, you have some pockets of fans, but there was never the emotional intensity of games that Argentina play with. And I'm thinking that maybe that's going to be the Super Bowl feel for what will probably be the most expensive sports ticket in the history of any sporting event on this planet on Sunday in New Jersey. But yet these Argentines, It's HELOCs, it's second mortgages, it's everything. They will spend their entire life savings to watch their team play. It happened in Qatar. There was, I think it was 80,000 in Qatar for that final, and it was 65,000 Argentines. It's going to be the same scene. There's an emotional intensity to which their fans bring to the game that spurs on their players. They have this connection unlike anything ever. Pochettino has been hoping for that with the U.S. fans, with our team. We don't quite have that. In Seattle, when we went behind against Belgium, crowd was flat.
1: Yeah.
20: Argentina, when they go behind against England, crowd comes up a level. That's going to be their X factor on Sunday as well.
1: Stu Holden, done a great job. His 21st flight is coming soon as he does Spain and Argentina, my friend. Take another nap today. You've earned it. Thank you.
20: Man, I got a lot of coffee, Colin, but I always got time for you, man. I love the way you talk about the game. It's been a fun ride, eh? Sunday is going to be amazing. I can't wait for it.
1: Yeah, it's, I'm watching, trying to give a comp out for when I watch these Argentinian fans. A little SEC football fan, a little college football craziness, in a Columbus, Ohio, LSU, Baton Rouge, Athens, Georgia. I have friends who have been Southern football fans, and when they lose on Saturday, I mean, they don't want to go to work on Monday. Like it breaks people. Jamie O'Hara, the former footballer for the Premier League and a broadcaster in London, says, I asked him, how do you pick up the pieces after this loss?
4: It absolutely kills us. We are in pieces over here. There has been uproar throughout the country over the decision that Thomas Tuchel made, the way we lost the game. We said that we needed an elite level manager to take us to the next level, to give us that elite level class as a manager. And when he got the opportunity to do it, when he had the moment in his hands, he absolutely threw it away. And made the decision that the whole nation asked him not to do. No one wanted him to make that decision. We would have gone out gracefully if we'd carried on attacking, carried on trying to do well, play well, and go after them. But no, we bottled it.
1: Yeah, it's John. England have been eliminated every time they have faced a top 10 ranked nation in the knockout stages of the FIFA World Cup since 1998. So there does appear, we always think in America, okay, we got to get to the next level. There's like three levels of teams. There's the Spain level, the Argentina, the France level. There's the second level. And the question is England just at the top of the second level? They're not even in the first level. They can't beat those teams. So we're probably deep second level, very top of the third level, which is no chance to win the World Cup, but we will get through the group stage rather methodically. That's where we are. I think England, we view them as the first level, but since 98, any top 10 team in FIFA in the World Cup, they're out. So they've got some real introspection going forward.
0: You know, my big take was Jamie needs to just dial into football, our football, move to America and just do football sports talk. I think he would thrive, Colin. He's a special talent there on the microphone over across the pond.
1: Yeah, he is. So, yeah, I mean, it's like our loss is maybe painful, but we always kind of go into it thinking we know we're not in the top six.
0: Yeah.
1: But we can argue we're 12th or 13th. England sees themselves as top five. And the question now is they can't beat those top five to six consecutively, even when they lead and have stars playing well. We'll see you tomorrow. Bill Belichick on.
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0: Yeah! Let's get it going on a Thursday. What's up, everybody? It's been a couple days. We're back. Ben Fletcher with you till 2 o'clock. I got Jay Roop with me. You just heard him on that update there. It is San Diego Sports 760. Thrilled to be back after a couple of days of World Cup action. And let's be honest, after Monday, I was like, oh man, not going to get to work the next couple of days. The World Cup was probably more entertaining than anything I have ever done for you. Two excellent games. You had Argentina's ferocious comeback from the 85th minute on yesterday. You had France getting upset by Spain. A crazy couple of days in the World Cup, but we have our final. We have our third place game, and we'll talk about it a little bit as the show gets going. We also usually have Kevin Acey on Tuesday. Obviously, I was not on Tuesday. Kevin Acey will be on today at 12:30. Darren Smith will be stopping by at 1:30 to talk some World Cup, to talk some Padres. We got news on both of them. So let's get into it. It's going to be a fun couple of hours here. We have two pairs of tickets to give away for Zach Bryan with his Heaven on Tour. Saturday, August 1st at Snapdragon Stadium with Ryan Bingham, who's the Texas gentleman. Faye Feely as well. For tickets and info, you can go to Ticketmaster.com. 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What is the movie premiere in your lifetime you were most excited for? Dark Knight Rises? The Godfather? 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That is because The Odyssey is coming out today. I have tickets for 6 o'clock, and this may be the most excited I've been in about a decade for a movie premiere. I am so excited for tonight. But it is San Diego Sports 760. Welcome in, everybody. Jay Riff, you got your technical difficulties figured out?
32: Oh, there are technical difficulties, but yeah, I'm here. I was here the whole time. It was more for the stream. And look, we're doing everybody a favor by keeping my camera off. Have you read The Odyssey?
0: The original Homer book? Yeah, I have. I had to read it in college. Terrible read, but...
32: So you actually... Hold on. You had to read it in college. Did you actually read... There's a lot of stuff I had to read in college, and I didn't read it.
0: Yeah, 100%.
32: You didn't Spark Note it. You didn't read Ulysses, the abridged version. You went straight for The Odyssey.
0: I read it start to finish. I may have had some help from Cliff Notes along the way, but we had an insane English teacher, professor in college, who forced it down our throats. And look, it's an amazing story, but I feel like Christopher Nolan's adaptation is going to be much better than...
32: No, I'm not saying that you shouldn't be excited. I just want to make sure. I think that there's going to be an extra layer for people. Like, there's a reward for this. Like, this movie, you should be excited no matter what. Go see it. Patronize the theaters, please. But I feel like if you've actually read The Odyssey, like, this is your reward. Now you get to see what the pain that you were put through. It's like, whatever, 40,000 words a chapter. Now you get to feel the reward of having to go through that grueling, grueling journey. So that's all I'm saying. If you've read it, great. If not, great, whatever. But yeah, it's going to be fun. Congratulations to you, man, for making it to this point.
0: Oh, yeah, I'm pumped for it. You know, my buddy actually has a script that he wrote for a group of guys in college who all live in the same house. And the final episode of the first season is a kind of a drunk night out, where one of the guys kind of gets separated from the group on his way home. And it's a whole thing that it is the Odyssey. Like, he runs into different people who are supposed to represent the different people that Odysseus runs into on his way home. It's a very, very funny script. Maybe one day that gets made and we all look like geniuses. But all that being said, yesterday and the day before, two World Cup games, both of them pretty dang good. So we could start with yesterday's game, which I think is the more talked about one today, obviously, but England and Argentina going head to head. Betting line was pretty even for this game. I think England may have been the slight favorite at the close, and as they should have been. Look, England was on fire. They had been breaking hearts this entire tournament with the win over Mexico, with the win over Norway. And then you get to the penultimate matchup. It's England, it's Argentina. Does Messi have anything left? You got the two stars in England, Jude Bellingham and Harry Kane. And England takes the early lead. England then decides to forget what they've been doing all tournament long and not even think about what Argentina's been doing all tournament long, which is come from behind victories in the final minutes.
1: And they almost just let it happen. Like, I was sort of stunned watching the game. And me, somebody who's newer to soccer, watching the game and understanding, oh, this is not going to go well with England with whatever strategy this is. I think from the 15th minute on in that game, Argentina had the ball for 88% of the time. And I'm looking at it like, dude, I think I could coach better than this right now. Because obviously, you're letting Argentina just have so many opportunities. And then in the end, it's that dude Messi, man. He was the catalyst for both of the goals that Argentina ended up scoring. One of them in the 85th minute or whatever, and one of them after the 90th minute. And Messi was sort of at the center of both of them. Now, he doesn't score either of the goals, but it doesn't take a lot to watch to understand, like, oh, he was the dude who sort of set everything up. And Argentina gets the win, and they move on to the World Cup final, which is going to be this Sunday here on 760. But I really did come away from yesterday's matchup between Argentina and England thinking, oh, Argentina didn't necessarily win that game. It felt like England lost that game. Am I wrong on that? Am I completely off? Because that's how I felt.
32: No, you're not wrong on that, because Argentina won and England lost. If you had said the opposite, you would be wrong.
1: I'm saying
32: your evaluation of the series. I know Lionel Messi was involved in every.
1: I'm saying Argentina didn't go out and take that game. England just sort of let it happen.
32: To be honest with you, I think that they went out and they took that game, because look at the decision making in the second half from like the 64th minute on. You take out Paredes, you put in Gonzalez. He immediately sparks a run. You take out Simeone, you put in Rodrigo De Paul. This guy, number one, yellow card every single time he plays. Number two, he had that shot that went off the post that ended up ricocheting back out that set up the first goal. And then you bring in Otamendi and you put in Lautaro Martinez, and he has the game-winning goal to send you to the championship. So to be honest with you, it kind of feels to me like Argentina did take it. Like, after the goal, after Anthony Gordon, which, by the way, that goal was gorgeous. First World Cup goal for that guy. Darren Smith's coming up at 1:30. He's a Barcelona fan, and they just signed Anthony Gordon to a big price tag. So I'm sure Darren's going to be all very excited about that. And he loves Emil Lamal in Spain. So we might have a very elated Darren Smith Fletch. But I don't know. After the 55th minute, Argentina dominated. And I know that England probably took their foot off the gas and, you know, played defensively. But Argentina took the game against Spain. They took Switzerland. They took the game against Cabo Verde. They took the game against Egypt. Like, this is what they do. They steal hearts and then they shatter them. So yeah, as much as England probably gave it away, I just think that this is the greatest fourth quarter team in any sport we have ever seen.
1: And look, maybe you're more spot on with this. I just feel like, how could England not play a little bit more aggressively down the stretch of the game? A one run or one goal lead is never going to be safe against a team like Argentina, because of what you just said. They are the best fourth quarter team that we've seen in a long time. And the fact that England just let it happen is the part that baffles me a little bit. And they didn't try to put the pressure on a little bit more to try to make it a two goal lead. All right, let's get to the big three here of our number one. J-Riff's going to rip through some of the top stories in sports. By the way, kind of a light sports day, if we're being honest. Padres don't get back till tomorrow. We'll have Kevin Acey to talk about it. Obviously, there's LeBron stuff swirling, NFL stuff swirling, but nothing huge happening right now. But J-Riff, let's get to it.
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11: Ready to go back to the office and knock the socks off your friends?
12: I mean, coworkers.
11: It's time for the top stories of the day. The Big Three.
1: All right, J-Riff, where are we going?
32: The United States is only 96 years older than the U.S. or not the U.S. Open, then the Open.
1: You're talking about
32: I just put that together. That's wild,
1: the 154th
32: honestly.
1: Open Championship?
32: That's how long the Open Championship has been around. The U.S. was only 94 years old when this thing got started. Right now, Jackson Suber, the U.S. native, representing the pinstripes of the red, white, and blue, is sitting in first. He's through his round today, and he is sitting 5 under. Sung J-Im is behind him with Daniel Brown tied. And then you got sort of a mix and mosh of players all through the 3 under. But sitting in there, tied for fourth, is Bryson DeChambeau, who wowed a couple of different some spectators earlier today at Royal Birkdale as well.
1: Look, Bryson's had his issues, especially in majors this year. I don't think he's made the cut in any of them so far this year, but this being the fourth and final major of the year, it's been fun to watch this morning. Look, obviously the Open is always going to be a little different style of golf. It's on a big, fancy English links course out at the Royal Birkdale with big cliffs and kind of crazy lies and shots. But it's been a ton of fun to watch so far. And yeah, Jackson Suber, how about him? He's 2 years away from the Corn Ferry Tour, man. He's a nobody And showing up today, firing a 65 was good to see. Alex Smalley, who I guess is just a guy who's going to be near the top of leaderboards in majors from now on. The American is at 3 under par. And maybe the best news of the day, Rory McIlroy, kind of nowhere to be seen. Rory's been really struggling so far in basically his homeland as the Open Championship gets going. But this is going to be very, very fun to watch over the next couple of days. A very different style of golf. And my homer pick, my boy Cam Young, is also playing excellent through his first round. What's next?
32: Wait, hold on. Where's Rory from? Scotland, right?
1: Yeah, Rory's he's from Northern Ireland.
32: Okay, and this is taking place in the UK?
1: Yeah.
32: Okay, definitely not in his home country.
1: Yeah, but it's European. A home continent. He historically does well in the Open Championships.
32: That's like a Canadian coming and playing here and be like, oh, that's basically his home country.
1: Well, kind of in golf. Look, it's like...
32: No. No, it's not.
1: I know, but these European golfers obviously grew up playing this style of course a lot more, so Rory traditionally plays better on these than he has in this round.
32: Speaking of players who like to claim various moments in our lives, LeBron James, in 2010, he announced his move to Miami, the decision, as it's infamously known, 3 days before Spain won their first and only ever World Cup. Today is 3 days prior. Brent Sperry yesterday told me like four different times during the break that LeBron is going to announce because he was invited as a speaker to the Fanatics Fest that's happening as well, which is today. So even more evidence that we might actually hear from LeBron James today on where he's going. And then we'll touch on some potential teaser, I don't know, troll later on in the show. I'm not so sure. I think that he wants the headlines. He's waiting for the World Cup to end, but hey, this happened 16 years ago. Why not today, too?
1: I guess it could. What's Jim Gray doing? Does anybody know? Is he ready to be there alongside LeBron for Decision 2.0? I'm kind of over the LeBron James storyline. And honestly, I was having this conversation with Ornberger earlier this morning. No matter where LeBron goes, does it actually improve anyone's title chances if he goes there? Like, it's a serious question I've been having.
32: No, it's marketing. It right. improves your chances to upsell your tickets and get butts in.
1: But like, do the Warriors even see a 100-point difference in their championship odds? Do the Sixers, if he ends up there? I don't know that LeBron adding to a team right now is necessarily a catalyst for them to get dramatically better. Maybe a little bit better, but not dramatically better. So I don't know about the whole thing. All right, J-Riff, before we get to number three, 619 is questioning both of us right now because he's talking about fourth quarter in soccer. I think that both of us were trying to say Argentina is a great late team.
32: It's a placeholder, right? It's sure. an idiom that we're using as like comeback team, a team that is so deadly at the end of the game that you cannot fall asleep.
1: You tell me there's not quarters in soccer. Wow. 619, though. Thank you for keeping us.
32: I feel like you knew our implication.
1: What's next, Sheriff?
32: George Pickens. He plays in a sport that has quarters. He plays football, the American kind. He got franchise tagged. Thought he would deserve more money. Wanted to get traded. Didn't happen. Here's a $27.3 million franchise tag, which, by the way, is pretty good money. But he's upset about it. Do you think he plays?
1: Look, George Pickens, unfortunately, had a year last year where you could see him getting a pretty damn good contract. They're talking not quite Justin Jefferson level, but close to it. And unfortunately for him, I think this is his past catching up to him a little bit. So George Pickens is a tremendous wide receiver, and I think he just needs one more prove-it year. He will play this year. I don't think it's a situation where he would do any sort of holdout or anything like that. The Cowboys are paying him close to $30 million, which is a huge, like, generational type of paycheck for you to get. And it may not be what he thinks he deserves right now, but if I'm George Pickens, I'm going out there and I'm balling out this year and saying goodbye to the Dallas Cowboys, figuring out what his next team is and going to get that four-year contract somewhere else. Like, that is still on the table for him, and he proved it 1 year. Last year, he was one of the best wide receivers in the NFL. If he can prove it again next year, Cowboys will pay him, someone will pay him, and he will get that four-year deal he's looking for. But it's going to need to be a humble year once again for George Pickens without causing any huge locker room issues, because obviously that was what led to the divorce between him and the Pittsburgh Steelers back in the day.
32: No arguments for me.
1: Good, good. All right, it's San Diego Sports 760. We got Zach Bryan tickets to give away. We're asking you on the talkback, Mike, What is the most excited you've ever been for a movie premiere? Hit us up on the free iHeartRadio app. You could win a pair of tickets to go see Zach Bryan. We're doing it twice today, so one at 12:45, one at 1:45. We'll kind of reset the talkback mic in the middle there, but all you got to do is open up the free iHeartRadio app, search San Diego Sports 760, drop us a talkback, and you could win those tickets. All right, coming up next, we'll stick with the NFL a little bit. There's a bunch of stories floating around. We are 55 days away. We'll rip through some NFL headlines coming up next, and then Kevin Acey at 12:30. Ben Fletcher, Jonathan Rifkin with you till 2. J-Riff will stick around a little after that. Schaefer and Sliwa will be your drive home. 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
0: Yeah, it's San Diego Sports 760. Ben Fletcher with you. I got my buddy Jay Riff here. Our iHeartRadio Music Festival is back. 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A little catch-up on the text line here, 858. Is Fletch aware of the casting of The Odyssey? Hey, look, I know the storylines. Truth be told, I don't really care that much. Like, I really don't. I think Christopher Nolan is loyal to people he's had in his movies before. And if there's one director I'm sort of going to give creative freedom to, it's him. He's responsible for some of my favorite movies I've ever seen. And I have a feeling tonight's going to be epic. I cannot wait to see The Odyssey
32: tonight. Why is the casting controversial?
0: Because Elliot Page is in this playing a Greek soldier, and people are a little confused on that one. And then also one of the... There's another problem that people are having with it. I personally don't, but... We'll see.
32: Anne Hathaway's having a year, man. That's what I know. She's having a year.
0: And my God, has there ever been a more gorgeous pregnant woman? I don't think so. Woo-hoo! If you saw those red carpet pictures, man, all of a sudden you're like, oh, pregnant, maybe not bad. 619, tell Jonathan that the UK includes Northern Ireland. Great Britain is Scotland, Wales, and England.
1: Yeah, okay, wait, so... Is the Open in Great Britain or is it in the UK?
0: The Open is
32: I appreciate the geographical lingo and like getting the proper terms correct, but like Northern Ireland is a separate country. I understand they have the agreement right with the UK to be part of the UK.
0: I don't know. Royal
32: Brookdale. It has to do with the Protestants and the Catholics.
0: Of course, in a town called Southport in England. But the only point I was trying to make is like Rory is playing courses that are like the home courses he used to play. He's from Northern Ireland. All right, moving on text line here. Fletch, how's the sunburnt head? You know, it's getting better. I'm starting to peel a little bit today. 615, I'm 2 weeks behind on chores, but I spent 45 minutes last night watching England fans cry at their watch parties. Now kindly pee off back to England and take your Oasis Wonderwall with you, ya blankin' wankas. 615, that's a proud American right there. I was pretty happy to see England lose. Like, I don't really have a dog in the fight in the final. I'm sure I'll put some money one side or the other, and that I'll care about. But England was my last get out of here.
32: I did this whole thing yesterday in the 2 o'clock hour, which I don't know. In hindsight, I don't know if I regret when you sit there by yourself. Now, Brent's there, but like when I'm by myself for an hour talking to a wall, my brain can go in weird directions. And I sort of likened like England's journey to sort of the Padres fans' journey and how we should be empathetic. And clearly that did not play very well. And nobody feels any sort of empathy.
0: I feel zero
32: empathy towards
0: England. In a fan
32: base that is literally, this is literally the Dallas Cowboys guys.
0: Jude Bellingham, who looks like he belongs in an episode of Bridgerton, and Harry Kane with his receding hairline. And I can talk about it because I'm a bald man myself. And they're out there playing, but it's also England. And they knocked out Mexico. When Mexico put together a hell of a performance, I thought Mexico outplayed England in that game. And they knocked out Norway, who was everyone's favorite team in this World Cup. I think England was the natural enemies in this World Cup, and that's fine. We all need someone to hate at some point. So I'm with 615. Get out of here, you blankin' wankers. All right, it's San Diego Sports 760. NFL action 55 days away. That's a milestone for me. When I see that number and rookies are starting to report, training camps are coming up. This is when we start to see all sorts of videos of quarterbacks meeting up with their new wide receivers and Brock Purdy throwing dimes to Mike Evans. And Mike Evans wearing jersey number 5 instead of jersey number 13 like he was in Tampa Bay because he has respect for Brock. That's the kind of stuff you love to see. But this is the time of year where I think everyone can start to get excited. In fact, I have a lunch meeting set up later this week
1: for a Dynasty Fantasy Football League that we're going to be going over some new rules and stuff for this year. Like, this is the time of year where I think it's no longer kind of cheeky to talk about football, especially without a football team here in San Diego. But now it's like back to being, oh, the NFL is the thing. And the NFL is always the thing in my eyes. And I'm glad I can bring it back to everybody and we can start having conversations about this now. So we talked about George Pickens a little bit. In the fact that he's going to make $27 million this year on the franchise tag. But that goes into the broader picture of this. The Dallas Cowboys, once again, are getting all the preseason hype. The Dallas Cowboys are once again getting talked about as if, is this Dak Prescott's last best chance to win a Super Bowl with the Dallas Cowboys before he maybe ages out of his style of play? And I look at the Dallas Cowboys and I see, okay, well, this offense looks like it's ready to go. And the offense largely has been pretty good during Dak Prescott's entire career. But is the defense still 1 year away? That's sort of what I look at with the Cowboys because they made good moves. Look, I made fun of the Micah Parrish move when it happened. That was an excellent move, thinking about what they got back. And they still have some picks to deal with it also from the Packers. And so you look at the Dallas Cowboys this year, and while they've built this young defense and they're moving in the right direction, I think if the Cowboys are winning a lot of games this year, it's going to be in wild shootout games where Dak is going to have to be responsible for putting up 40-plus points. They kind of look to me like the Bengals of the last few years, except with a slightly better defense than the Bengals have had. And maybe that's enough, but it really is going to come down to whether or not you think Dak Prescott's the guy. And personally, I've never thought Dak Prescott was the guy. Maybe he proves me wrong this year, but I think the Cowboys are just getting all the offseason hype because either you're me, who you can't stand the Dallas Cowboys, or you're a Cowboys fan, and there's not a whole lot of in-between. So the Cowboys are always going to get this little preseason softer treatment.
7: Yes, that's what it is.
1: And do you see it, J-Riff? Do you think the Cowboys can go on this run?
7: Dude, I was born, in my entire lifetime, the Cowboys have been so undeserving of the treatment that they get going into every NFL season. We have the same conversation every year. I remember 3 years ago filling in.

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1: Yes, it's my favorite 10 minutes I get to have every single week. It's when Kevin Acey jumps on the show. Very best friend in the whole wide world. Hi, Kevin, how are you?
2: I'm good. All right, we're doing 10 minutes. Okay, I started the clock, Ben.
1: 10 minutes. Lock in, Kev. I need full focus, full attitude. Hopefully you took your steroids this morning, because here we go. All right, Kev, how was Philly? Did you go straight from Philly to Kansas City, or are you hanging out or come back to San Diego?
2: Oh, I'm in Kansas City. Came from Philly yesterday. Philly was fine. It's hot. That's the East Coast. This is the Midwest. It's not San Diego. The game, what do you think, man? What do you think of that game?
1: I actually thought I had fun watching the home run derby, Kevin. The All-Star game lost me a bit. It felt like watching some of the Padre performances this year where the offense just could not put together a competitive AB. But Kyle Schwarber's F-bomb on live TV was pretty cool, so I give props for that.
2: Yeah, you got to see Mason Miller pitch with his team trailing.
1: One at-bat, right?
2: So I understand where you're coming from. Right.
1: Just one at-bat for Mason. I think that's all he got. But, yeah, I thought it was interesting. I'm largely over All-Star Games, Pro Bowls, anything like that. Like, give me the Four Nations face-off in hockey. Yeah. That's really all I need. Other than that, those games can sort of just eat it. But these Padres, Kev, so they get back. You mentioned they're in Kansas City. You're in Kansas City. What are we expecting here over the next couple of weeks? Because, obviously, they feel like a very crucial couple of weeks for just the future of the franchise. But is this Padres team coming back and fired up and ready to go? Are we getting more of the same with some of the lackluster performances? What are you expecting over the next 2 weeks?
2: They better be. I mean, we're at that point in the season, right, where you look and you go, okay, the Royals are 21 games under 500. You come in here and you crush them. I mean, you know, I'll never advocate for a sweep like, oh, that should happen. But, I mean, you can't walk away from here going, oh, Lugo pitched really well. And, you know, TBD, whoever's pitching on Saturday, pitched really well. You got to win now. So, like, I don't know what to expect. What I do know is that this is incredibly crucial. Like, everyone is saying it, acknowledged it. It would be dumb not to. I do believe the Padres want to be buyers. That has always been their impression or their expectation. They began the season that, okay, we know we have a flawed team. Trade deadline, you know, just like we have the past couple of years, going to see what we can do to make this into a championship contender. Well, it's up to the players to play better, to give them a reason to do that. And if they do, then okay, we'll go from there. If not, then we'll start doing the autopsy on the season probably.
1: Now, Sunday was the last time they played. It was a win against the Blue Jays. I actually thought against the Blue Jays, the Padres played some of their better baseball over the last couple of months. But who do you think that this break has helped out the most on the Padres? Is it some of the bullpen guys who've maybe gotten a little extra work? Is it any one of those big three who, yeah, they've been playing a little better lately, but it's been an underwhelming season so far? Who did this break help?
2: I would think the pitchers. I mean, there's not really any way to tell about the hitters. And, yeah, they just, you know, they got to do better. The pitchers, starting with the starting pitchers, Walker Buehler, he's a little overworked, tired. You know, he's pitched a lot in his career. You could probably say that about, a lot of the relievers, too. Guys like Wandy Peralta and Yuki Matsui and Ron Marinaccio were asked to pitch a lot in roles that, you know, were bigger than probably what the Padres would prefer. And, of course, Adrian Morahone pitched a fair amount and pitched in situations that, you know, they probably wouldn't have wanted him to pitch in, you know, where they're tied or down by a run or two. So, like, they just had to kind of cobble this together. So this was definitely a good spot for the pitchers.
1: Kev, I don't know if you saw any of the ESPYs last night, but Mike Tyson introduced Shohei Ohtani for an award and did not know that Shohei Ohtani was a man. And now I listen to you and John go back and forth on the Padres collective. It sounds like even someone like me doesn't fully have the grasp of how excited people are about Shohei Ohtani. Was that opening eye-opening to you, or did you expect that this week?
2: I love to go to the All-Star game. I think that's what we're talking about here. Yeah. Like the Japanese media, and really you get a lot of the Dominican media, Venezuelan media, like for players from other countries, and it just is this reminder of just how gigantic this world is and how big these players are to people in other countries, and how much revered Major League Baseball is by those fans, because their guys are coming here and excelling in the best league in the world. It would be like if we were bigger, and I realize soccer's growing, but let's be honest, right? Like it's not the biggest sport in the United States. If we were more into soccer, and we had a guy go and just dominate the Premier League or wherever, it would be like that, where wow, that's really something. And I like to be reminded of that. That is funny about Mike Tyson, because then you're also reminded there are people that have no idea
1: right.
2: that baseball exists.
1: I thought that was the funniest part of the entire ESPYs last night, was Mike Tyson off mic saying, "Wait, Shohei's the guy?" It was hilarious. All right, Kev, you had some news breaking over the weekend. Rob Manfred spoke. He spoke about the Padres deal. What is our latest from the commissioner himself, and does it actually mean anything?
2: I really thought it was just confirmation of the stuff we've been talking about and that people have said, and that, hey, cool, Rob Manfred put some words to it. That, you know, to me, the most interesting part, besides him giving an assurance, yeah, it's going to get done. He wouldn't have done that if it weren't going to, and I don't think that was ever in question, but it was legitimate to wonder what was taking so long. And the fact that he volunteered that this whole perception that it's taking so long is partially because it was announced so soon. There's as I think, you know, you and I have talked about, I know I've talked about it elsewhere, that, like, we don't know all the things that go on behind the scenes. And certainly you and I have never closed and not that this is a full $3.9 billion deal, but the club has been valued at that. And, you know, there's some people keeping their stakes, but like you and I have never closed a deal like this. Maybe we bought a house, you know, bought a car. But this is just a big undertaking. So I think they overshot a little bit in terms of when they thought it could get done, but it'll get done. And, you know, like we could talk about the trade deadline and what does it mean for that. Like, I mean, look, AJ Preller has been operating without a long-term plan and without long-term owners here for a couple years and done pretty well. These owners are apprised on what's going on. The new owners or the will-be owners are apprised on what's going on. Would it be better to have them in place? Yeah, sure. But I don't think it's this huge detriment that they're not in place till next month.
1: Right. It's not like AJ's never gone around the system before. He does that pretty much every time he does anything. All right, Kev, finally, last one for you. If you had to guess, and obviously there's 2 weeks of baseball still to be played here before the trade deadline, what does this trade deadline look like? This is just pure speculation, guess for you, buying, selling, somewhere in the middle, what happens?
2: You know, I got a story coming out in a couple hours, up to my boss when that drops. But, like, kind of arguing for all three, you know, the go for it, you know, buy, sell, and then kind of that whatever you call that middle, stand pat or, you know, gave it a try but you struck out. I think that might be the most likely. There's a lot of factors here. The looming labor stuff, and that doesn't just mean possibly losing a year, but it means some changes in free agency. The fact that, you know, there's a lot of buyers out there and there'll probably still be an abundance of buyers out there. The market just might not be great. I would say that we might be underwhelmed by what happens at this trade deadline. That said, we're in the fortunate position. Me as a media member, you as a guy who talks about it a lot, fans. Hey, we get to cover AJ Preller. So I'm probably wrong. The guy's going to pull some rabbits out of his hat, and I think that would be great.
1: Now, do you think, Kevin, and just maybe this is the cart leading the horse, but if it is an underwhelming trade deadline here, is that showing the sign that, like, obviously based on how the rest of this season goes, there may be some sell-off come this offseason when the market's a little bit better?
2: Yeah, if there's whenever that off season is, I mean, you know, all sorts of things up in the air. Remember the last time there was a lockout, the off season was like 3 weeks long or whatever, and that led into stuff going on during the season. And you know, I don't know, man. I really don't. It's going to be time if the Padres don't make the playoffs. if they don't do stuff at the trade deadline that are like massive, like unloading Mason Miller or whatever, there is going to be a time for assessment or maybe reassessment of where they go from here. You can't rebuild when you have Manny Machado, Fernando Tatis Jr., and Jackson Merrill and some other big contracts, but you can kind of remodel, and it might be time for a remodel.
1: Kevin, Joe's Kansas City barbecue is some of the best food I've ever had in my life. Please, while you're there, go there. Tell them Seren Petro sent you. He's a buddy of mine in Kansas City radio. You got to try it out. It is actually phenomenal.
2: I'm pretty sure I've had it. I don't, you know me in food.
1: I know. The Big Z sandwich. Yeah. Eat that with the onion rings. It's going to change your life. You're going to come back 7 pounds heavier. It's going to be great.
2: Oh, yeah, that sounds great. It does.
1: They've sent Big Rich, CD, and Fletch a freeze-dried package. Not freeze-dried, but that had dry ice in it of one of their entire, like, meals. They sent three of them our way. It is some of the best food you'll ever have in your life.
2: I will say this. I have rarely been disappointed by my meals involving meat in Kansas City.
1: Thank you. All right, Kevin, we'll talk to you soon.
2: See ya.
0: The Padres Report with Kevin Acey is brought to you by Hamul Casino Resort. Hey, players, this is all yours. Hamul Casino Resort, the player's place.
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1: All right, we got two sets of tickets to give out today. Two pairs of tickets for Zach Bryan, who's an excellent kind of country music folk singer. He's going to be at Snapdragon Stadium on August 1st. One of these days is already sold out, I know that. August 1st may still have some tickets available, but Ticketmaster.com is where you buy tickets for this show. And we have our first hour's winner. Everybody who left to talk back in hour one, you are still qualified to win the pair of tickets in hour number two. But here's hour one's winner.
18: I was really excited a couple of years ago for Barbenheimer, if that's how you pronounce it correctly. It was for the movie Barbie and Oppenheimer. Both of those movies had high expectations, and both movies delivered. I'm really excited for this weekend to watch The Odyssey, which is another Christopher Nolan film. I have high expectations for it, and I've already bought my tickets. I believe this is going to be another epic masterpiece by him.
1: William, congratulations. You won the first hour's tickets for Zach Bryan. I am right there with you, pal. I was so excited for Oppenheimer, less excited for Barbie, but my wife did make me go see that one. Barbie, pretty good, if I'm being completely honest. Ryan Gosling did a good job with it. And then Oppenheimer, I thought was tremendous. But tonight, The Odyssey, I'm going at 6 o'clock. I cannot freaking wait for it. I've been excited for this one for a couple of years now. Jer, if you got a favorite or most excited you were for a movie premiere?
19: Yeah, I'm trying to think. I'm one of those people that, like, growing up, every movie that I just watched was my favorite movie, because I just, you know, undiagnosed ADHD, just whatever makes you feel that way. I do remember my friends and I in high school, we would go to the premieres of The Hunger Games 1, 2, and 3, went to the midnight premieres.
1: Great movies.
19: That was awesome. But I think I was a big Marvel guy. I still am, not as much anymore. But yeah, Avengers Endgame for me, I think, was the most excited I ever was. Like Iron Man 2, Iron Man 3, probably just because Robert Downey Jr. was my guy. But man, Avengers Endgame got me.
1: Yeah, I remember going to all the movie premieres for all the Harry Potter movies with my family. Like, that was a big deal for us growing up because we all read all the books. But it's the Avengers Endgame for sure got me. Dark Knight Rises was probably the most hyped I've ever been for a movie premiere because I liked Batman Begins, the first Christopher Nolan Batman movie. Dark Knight is my favorite movie maybe ever. And then I was so excited for Dark Knight Rises, to the point where I almost got a little bit let down by how that movie was, because it just wasn't as good as The Dark Knight. It's still a great movie, but I was just disappointed at the theater because I thought I was getting The Dark Knight once again. But regardless, William, you're going to see Zach Bryan. Congratulations. Keep those talkbacks coming in. Open up the free iHeartRadio app. Search San Diego Sports 760. Tap the little red microphone icon. Let us know what movie premiere you were most excited about in your life. I know we got a couple of the Return of the Jedi from the 80s, the Star Wars movie, of course, that are in our talkback mic already. But you let us know, and you can win those tickets coming up in hour number two. All right, before we break for this hour, a couple of things that Kevin Acey talked about that I was pretty fascinated about. I was running through my head over the last 2 days since I haven't had a show. That's pretty dangerous, and my wife got a lot of Padres talk thrown her way that I don't think she was ready for. But I've been thinking over the last couple of days about this break and who this sets up nicely for. And I know Kevin mentioned some of the pitchers, and that's fine. Like, Walker Buehler probably did need a little bit of a break. Michael King has been working his ass off. It probably was nice for them to have 5 or 6 days uninterrupted, just off, not thinking about baseball. But for these hitters, man, like, I'm really hoping that this was a little bit of a rejuvenation. And maybe someone, somewhere, Manny Jackson, has a little bit of, like, a nagging injury that they haven't been able to get rid of this year. And they took these 5 days to get their bodies right. They took these 5 days to get their minds right. Because it needs to be different people we see coming out over the next 2 weeks than we have seen over the first 3 months of this season. Like, it almost needs a total reverse in personality from Manny, from Jackson, from Xander, for the Padres to get to where fan base thinks they should be going this year. And I'm not giving up hope on this season. I'm really not. I don't think this is a World Series team, but this team has World Series pieces. They just haven't acted like it this year. So the next 2 weeks tell us a lot. I firmly believe the ball is still up in the air on whether or not they buy, sell, or stand pat. I agree with Kevin. Most likely this is a stand pat type of trade deadline, and that makes the most sense to me. But these next 2 weeks are everything for this team, and it's probably the most important trade deadline because of the ramifications it has over the next 5 years that AJ Preller's ever had as a GM of the Padres. So I don't know, Jared, if there's a lot up in the air, but I'm really hoping this break takes something and changes Manny Machado somehow.
19: I agree. I think it is more beneficial for the players. I mean, look, the bullpen is not the bullpen. The starting rotation is a bit banged up, and you know, having some time away and hitting the reset button is good for everybody. I think it's interesting because last week Kevin came on. Well, actually, it wasn't Kevin. It was Derek Togerson that came on. And Togi said, you know, the one person who will never not do anything is AJ Preller. Whether it's buying, whether it's selling, AJ Preller will not do nothing. So to hear Kevin come on and say, well, if this is a stand pat trade deadline, that may be true for most of the league. And I think that there's a bit of a pause for also like what the future of the financial structure of the league is going to look like. But AJ Preller doesn't sit there and do nothing, man. They got one top 100 prospect. They got one guy. Like, if he's going to sell, he's going to sell him and then package him with some players. And if they're going to buy, they're going to sell him and go try to get somebody who's going to put them in contention for the second spot in the division and a wild card and try to get hot in the postseason. But, like, this team isn't going to be able to buy enough to become a contender. They need to buy enough to get hot in the playoffs and beat the Dodgers or the Cubs or the Braves. Well, that's what they need.
1: The logic has to be, if you're buying, you are saying that I believe in Manny Machado to get back to what he has been for the majority of his career and have a big impact on the postseason, which, by the way, Manny Machado has never had in his career. He's never been a huge impact player in the postseason, even with the Padres going as deep as they have. With him on the team, it's never been necessarily because of him. So are you putting that faith in Manny this year, which statistically has been one of his worst starts ever? RBI numbers, home run numbers are there. Average is starting to tick up a little bit, especially over the last couple of weeks. But are you buying that Manny Machado is going to turn back into Manny Machado or be the same guy he's been so far this year? Because if he is the same guy he's been so far this year, this team may not make the postseason at all. This team's definitely not getting out of a wild card round or a divisional round. That's just nothing. It's a fugazi. What does Matthew McConaughey say in The Wolf of Wall Street? It's nothing. So you look at this Padres team, and I think this will tell you about whether or not they have faith in Manny to turn this thing around. For me, he's going to have to earn that faith back. I certainly don't have it right now. It is not just him. It's the entire offense. But we'll see, man. Next 2 weeks are important. And Kevin, the one thing he really hit the nail on the head with was the fact that you need to go in and, if not a sweep against against Kansas City, it needs to be a dominant 2-1 in this series. And we'll see if the Padres can do it. Seth Lugo versus Michael King tomorrow, by the way. All right, hour two is coming up next. We got Darren Smith jumping on. We'll talk some World Cup, talk some Padres with D. Smith. We'll also get more into the NFL. And there is a story around the NBA right now. Did Steve Kerr, was he trolling or did he mean this? And the whole future of the NBA has just shifted. We'll talk about it coming up in hour two, live on the iHeartRadio app.
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33: 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The international stage will reach its thrilling conclusion on Sunday. San Diego Sports 760 is your home for all the action. 11:30 pregame. Argentina, Spain, South American champs versus the European champs. First time in the World Cup history that's happening. And then we'll also have Saturday's third place match between England and France. Coverage begins at 1:30. Padres return home from the All-Star break tomorrow. 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
1: It's hour number two here on San Diego Sports 760. Ben Fletcher with you. I got my buddy Jay Riff here as well. And don't forget, we got 9 chances every hour for you to win $1,000 every single weekday with the Bonus Bucks giveaway. 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Next chance to win $1,000 coming up. very, very soon here on San Diego Sports 760. 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
19: What up?
1: Hour number one, you brought up LeBron James. And he's been speaking at an event today, whether or not he's going to announce where he's going to move. I don't know if Jim Gray was in attendance or not, but did the decision 2.0 come because LeBron James did speak?
19: LeBron James has spoken at Fanatics Fest. Boy, it's been a tough day for words.
1: You're doing great.
19: Don't know why I made this a living. LeBron James did speak at Fanatics Fest, and he said nothing. He said, hey, I am not ready to announce my decision. So not a repeat of 16 years ago to the day where 3 days before Spain made and eventually or participated and eventually won their first and ever only World Cup, LeBron did announce that he was going to from Cleveland to Miami. That is not happening in 2026, 3 days before Spain and Argentina get going. So look, I think all signs point to Cleveland. I'm sure that we'll tease some stuff here that says otherwise, but boy, is Rich Paul playing this fun game of, oh, everybody's reaching out to me. Everybody's taking a flower. I don't know, man.
1: Well, while we're on it, let's just spill the beans right now. Steve Kerr was in a car driving somewhere. I don't know where he was. I don't know if that's been part of the story at all. But Steve Kerr was driving, and he had his window rolled down. Some fans on the street saw him and started shouting, hey, Steve, Steve, Steve. And so he stopped, and he looked out the window, and he talked to him. And one of the fans who was recording said, Steve, we got to go get LeBron. And Steve Kerr responded kind of jokingly, or maybe not jokingly, and said, oh, we got him. Go put that on Twitter. Oh, we got him. Go put that on Twitter, was what Steve Kerr responded to the fan who was asking about LeBron James to the Golden State Warriors. Now, this has obviously caused a whole hubbub because the fan did go and put it on Twitter, or X, as it's now called. But so this video is out there if you want to go see it. It's Steve Kerr saying, and my question is, Steve Kerr trolling? Is he trying to be funny, or is this serious? Like, did he actually did the Warriors get LeBron James? Is he coming? Like, a lot of people have pointed to the LeBron James, Draymond Green friendship off the court. That's a big deal. I can't imagine Steve Kerr would be not trolling in this situation. This feels very much like he was trying to make a joke, and probably that's the case, but if you start playing the game of does that make sense, LeBron James to the Warriors might actually make the most sense. Because if you think about it, his family's probably not moving out of LA, right? LeBron James in San Francisco is much, much closer to his big-ass house in LA than LeBron James in Cleveland. Now, I'm sure private jets make everything a lot easier for someone like LeBron James, but the distance is still the same. Jay, if you're a plane guy, right?
19: It's dude, LeBron has trip. A giant house in Akron, Ohio.
1: I'm sure he does, but his life is now built kind of in L.A. His media
19: empire. Yeah, but he's not
1: going to
19: get
1: LA.
19: The same. He's not going to get the same media empires in L.A. right?
1: Where
19: now.
1: Is LeBron the, James going to live after his playing
19: the,
1: career?
19: The city of Los Angeles gives LeBron James tax breaks because of his production company.
1: That's what I'm saying. Like, where is he going to be after
19: he's
1: his
19: not getting
1: career.
19: Those same breaks in San Francisco. He's going to have to play pay California state income tax in San Francisco without the tax breaks, dude.
1: Sure, I'm still saying, like, he's gonna be a lot closer to his family, to his home, if he's playing
19: Steve
1: in San
19: Kerr. Steve Kerr is would be he is trolling because Steve Kerr is not reckless, and if he was not trolling and if he was being serious, then this would be Steve Kerr being reckless, and I don't think that is part of his personality.
1: So you think it was nothing? LeBron James not going to the Warriors. He's going to the Cleveland Cavaliers.
19: A bunch of hullabaloo, bro.
1: Okay, that's fine.
19: Nonsense. Tomfoolery.
1: So the Draymond Green relationship means nothing. Him and Steph playing together, which they've always talked about, kind of randomly will throw things out there about them two playing together. It means nothing.
19: They have played with each other on Team USA and in the All-Star
1: right, but
19: game.
1: You don't think
19: there
1: that,
19: you go.
1: That storyline written for the NBA season next year is a very LeBron James thing to do?
19: I think it
1: of
19: means
1: all the unks
19: something.
1: Going at it together?
19: I think it means something. I think him going back to Cleveland, number one, financially makes a lot more sense. Also, team dynamic makes a lot more sense. Number three, that's a team that can actually compete. You have a great center in Evan Mobley. You have Spida Mitchell. You have, I mean, Max Strus probably, he got re-signed, but he'd be part of the trade. I mean, LeBron would win in Cleveland more than he would win in Golden State, in my opinion. So,
1: but this move isn't necessarily about winning. I think LeBron has talked about that before, which is another reason, by the way, he is down on my GOAT list. Because if this move isn't about winning, why are you doing it in the first place? Just stay in L.A. This move is about having fun, I believe he said, which is a very Travis Dale thing to say.
19: He's full of it, dude. You know, Travis is full of it, too.
1: Travis Dale, when he says, I just hope both teams have fun, this is a very LeBron James thing to do.
19: And they both are full of the same amount of it.
1: Okay.
19: And you know it. You know Travis is full of it.
1: Maybe LeBron wants to chase some dollar signs. He'd probably make more money in the grand scheme of things being out in San Francisco than he would in Cleveland. I understand the tax thing. But he'd also be with his buddies. And he and Draymond Green are buddies. That's just what they are. Maybe he wants to play with them before he hangs it up.
19: Or he can lead a team of young guys who have made it to the pinnacle, to the penultimate pinnacle, and just haven't gotten there yet, and help them get there with Donovan Mitchell.
1: Let's talk about pros and cons. Pros of being in Golden State. Friendships.
19: Is that you're in California? That's a pro. You're closer to family. Pro.
1: It's a hour and a half flight if you're on the
19: It's less than that, like 45. Oh, his private jet, he's probably doing it in 40 minutes.
1: Right.
19: Wheels up, wheels down, no problem.
1: Pros and cons to Cleveland. Con, Cleveland.
19: Sure, but
1: pro, his old home.
19: But pro is that it's Cleveland for him.
1: Sure, absolutely.
19: That's the pro. Taxes are different there, so he's going to keep more of his money. It's on a team that is actually built to compete for the future.
1: There's
19: not that he has any future there, but he has a better chance of winning there in the Eastern Conference than he does in a diluted Western Conference with Victor Wembanyama and Shai Gilgeous-Alexander on the Warriors.
1: There's just been so much smoke. It's hard for me to believe there's not fire. All right, let's get to the big three of our number two. We actually got a start date that Major League Baseball has put out. So I'm going to hijack one of your big three storylines, J-Riff. Maybe we do this instead of the LeBron James thing. But Major League Baseball is throwing some stuff out there, and I just don't see it. Let's do it.
32: Your lunch break is here.
31: Ready to go back to the office and knock the socks off your friends?
32: I mean, coworkers.
31: It's time for the top stories of the day. The big three.
1: Major League Baseball. So we're heading towards something in Major League Baseball, right? December 1st is coming sooner than we all probably want it to. And most likely there's going to be a little bit of a lockout. Now, Major League Baseball has announced when their season's going to begin in 2027. J-Riff, how about that?
19: Really? And enlighten me. When does baseball think it's going to happen?
1: March 24th. That is a quote from earlier today. The team or the league has said that March 24th will be the opening day for next year, except for any international games that may be played before then. And March 24th will be the opening day for all of Major League Baseball, unless there's a lockout, which they were very, very clear to say. They said March 24th will be opening day if there is an opening day. So very curious to see what happens, obviously, with the contract negotiations. Major League Baseball and the Players Association seemingly have not gotten any closer together with anything. The latest news as of a couple of days ago was Major League Baseball owners tried to put in the new CBA, has not been accepted by the players yet, that there will be strict punishments if players who are eligible and are selected to the Team USA Olympic team or any of the team's Olympic teams. If you're eligible, you can play, you don't have any restrictions, you have to play or else there's going to be suspensions added on to whenever you're coming back. Major League Baseball saying, look, this is a big opportunity. It's also a big disruption for us having the Olympics being in the middle of the year in 2028. So if we are going to accept that, you better play if you're eligible to play. We'll see how the players agree with that. I have a hard time believing they will sign on with anything like that. But J-Riff, Major League Baseball, Players Association, this is just getting worse and worse, isn't it?
19: Yeah, it's getting worse and worse. And I mean, look, it's heading where we thought it was going to head. We are not going to start on March 24th. You put it out there as baseball. You're trying to put as much pressure on the players to concede as possible and try to create this idea that there's going to be some normalcy. And then also what happens is you create the date, you tell people it's out there, people get excited, and then it looks bad on the players if they don't accept the terms. It's all marketing. It is all a ploy to try and get us to look down on the players and make them seem like the bad guys when this thing inevitably fails and goes into a lockout. So, look, I get what they're doing. I don't think it's fair. You got to put a schedule out as if things are going anyways, but come on, we're all a lot smarter than that.
1: All right, who's next?
19: Let's go to the Open. The day is not done, but for the leaders, currently it is. Jackson Super, U.S.-born, a kid who I had never heard of. Now I've never heard of some of the greats also, but he's at 5-under. Sung J.M. is behind him with Daniel Brown, and then fourth place is really loaded up with, it looks like it's six different players now in fourth place, but you do have Bryson DeChambeau right in the middle of that with five different other U.S. players, including Cameron Young, Pearson Cootie, Ryan Gerard, and Alex Smalley.
1: Nine players Smalley. All tied at 3-under par. But yeah, how about Jackson Superman? He's 2 years removed from the Corn Ferry Tour. He actually played his first major 2 years ago now. He was the replacement. If you remember the John Rahm getting sick right before the U.S. Open a couple years ago in 2024, Jackson Suber was his replacement in that tournament and finished well enough to earn his PGA Tour card from the Corn Ferry Tour. He's been playing PGA Tour tournaments ever since, but Jackson Suber in the lead after day one. Nobody, and I mean nobody, saw that coming, and maybe he keeps it up. I highly doubt it. I'd watch out for Cam Young. He's playing some really, really good golf lately. Cam Young could steal this thing, and I would love to see it. Xander Schauffele, by the way, local guy, one under par on the day. See if Xander has anything in the tank for moving day tomorrow. Anything else, J-Riff?
19: Yeah, we're in the player empowerment era, and I think that idea, that philosophy has gone to some of the players' heads. George Pickens, most recently, has been tagged with a franchise tag. He wanted more money. Maybe he was deserving. You can make a case for it. But you're still getting paid the average of the top five players in your position when you get franchise tag. $27.3 million on the table. Still upset, and he might not play still. I get it. He might be worth more. He might feel like he's worth more. He might not be in a situation that's desirable for him. But that is an F ton of money, man, not to play for.
1: Pickens is going to play this year. Pickens needs to play this year. I think he is reporting for minicamp, so all signs are towards him playing. I guess he could sit out. It wouldn't make a whole lot of sense to me. George Pickens needs one more year where he proves that he is the good soldier. He proves that he's the teammate in the locker room that everyone can get along with. And most importantly, he proves production. And he did that a year ago. He was excellent for the Dallas Cowboys. Remember when CeeDee Lamb had to miss a couple of games last year? Pickens stepped up and was over 100 yards every time. So I look at this as a big year for George Pickens, not just for the Cowboys who have all these expectations all on them all of a sudden, but for George Pickens' future. Because if he balls out this year, you're looking at a four-year, well over $100 million contract for George Pickens moving forward. If he is a problem this year for the Dallas Cowboys, including, by the way, if he for some reason holds out and says no to this money, George Pickens is going to continue to be labeled a locker room problem who just held it together for 1 year with the Cowboys. I have a feeling it's going to be a career year. I wouldn't hesitate taking him in fantasy football this year. The offense for the Cowboys is going to be humming. CeeDee Lamb's number two generally is a pretty good spot for someone to be. So I'm looking forward to what George Pickens has this year. I can't stand the Cowboys, but I root for some of the players, man. And Pickens, I hope he can turn it around because he is a special, special talent. And the NFL's better when the special talents look like special talents, not locker room divas. All right, it's San Diego Sports 760. We got D. Smith coming up in about 15 minutes. He's going to be talking some soccer, talk some Padres with Darren as well. We also have those Zach Bryan tickets for his Heaven on Tour. August 1st, Snapdragon Stadium. All you got to do is leave us a talk back on the free iHeartRadio app. Search San Diego Sports 760. Tap the little red microphone icon and tell us what movie premiere in your life you were most excited for. That with The Odyssey coming out tonight. Christopher Nolan's latest project. I'm going at 6. Cannot wait. Coming up next, let's get back to these Padres just a little bit and talk about what we need to see over the next couple of weeks before D. Smith jumps on. It's San Diego Sports 760 live on the iHeartRadio app.
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1: We're having an all-night revival here in studio at San Diego Sports 760. We got Zach Bryan tickets for you, his Heaven on Tour. We're asking you to leave a talkback today about the movie premiere you were most excited for in your life. Let's hear from Tim.
12: Hey guys, this is Tim in La Mesa. The movie premiere I was most excited about was Return of the Jedi in 1983.
1: Nice.
12: I was 12 years old, living in Colorado. Me and my buddies were super psyched about it. We wore all of our Star Wars gear. I even brought a couple action figures. We saw one of those big, old-time, gigantic theaters they had back then. And, you know, looking back, not my favorite Star Wars movie, but at the time we thought it was so awesome and it was so exciting. And that was it. Thanks for your time.
1: Thank you, Tim. Appreciate you listening to the show. You are in the running to win those Zach Bryan tickets. You still have some time. We'll leave the talkback mic open for another, let's say, 25, 30 minutes. If you get a talkback in between now and then, you are qualified to win a pair of tickets to go see Zach Bryan at Snapdragon Stadium. Are you a Zach Bryan fan at all, J-Riff?
19: Of course, yeah. Country and sort of like folk and blues, rhythm, bluegrass have all been like last five-ish years revelations for me. And I'm learning guitar. I'm teaching myself guitar.
1: Not a coincidence. So, you met me 5 or 6 years ago.
19: No, it was from my ex-girlfriend, Elizabeth. Thank you very much.
1: Whoa.
19: Don't pretend I said that on the radio.
1: We do not say that woman's name.
19: She just got engaged, actually. First ex to get engaged.
1: I'm Team Jurna for life.
19: For life, of course. Hey, man. Everybody had their purpose in our lives, and now we're grateful to be here. Teaching myself guitar. Country music is the most fun to play on guitar. So I am a Zach Bryan fan. He isn't like part of my regular rotation, but when he comes up, I listen.
1: He was part of my regular rotation for a while because he brings Christian McCaffrey on stage all the time. And so I'm into that. Christian McCaffrey plays piano for him every once in a while. Bet you didn't know.
19: Oh, sweet. I had no idea.
1: That CMC is that good of a pianist, but he is. So if you want to win those Zach Bryan tickets, you can. I wonder who he's going to bring out in San Diego, by the way. He always brings out celebrities for Revival, one of his biggest songs. It's the last show of the night. I wonder what San Diego celebrities.
19: Oh, he should duet with Alicia Keys.
1: That would be sweet.
19: He could duet.
1: I don't know if he has that much pull. Alicia Keys would be tough. We've tried to get Alicia Keys in studio for Christmas time, like 7 years in a row, and it's never actually worked out.
19: I think Zach Bryan might have a little bit more pull than you. Also, they might be represented by the state. Like, you never know.
1: By the way, if anyone has a connection to Alicia Keys, the invite's still open. Tell her to ignore the thousands of emails Travis Dale has sent her, and we'll just write one new email that's going to be a good one, and she could come in for Christmas time here in 2026. All right, it is San Diego Sports 760. If you want those tickets, open up the free iHeartRadio app, tap the talkback mic, tell us what movie premiere you were most excited for in your life. Padres, they are starting the season over again. They are 0-0, essentially. What is it, actually? Is it 48?
19: Can you stop saying that? You said that on Monday, too. They're not starting the season over, because if you're starting the season over, then the playing field is level. They're not. They're 3.5. They were starting at 40-48.
1: You're right.
19: They're starting up 3.5 games back of the wild card.
1: You're right. In fact, maybe it's me doing a little bit of a service to the Padres that I say they're starting over.
19: Yes, please stop giving them a service.
1: Because they should be better than they are right now. In fact, I was actually looking back. Again, I had the last couple of days off, so I had my, like, noon to two free for the first time in a long time.
19: What were you doing with your time?
1: So I a lot, actually, but I spent way too much time thinking about the damn Padres over the last 2 days. I think it's just muscle memory, because when I get on air, that's what I talk about a lot. And so that's what I was thinking about a lot over the last 2 days. And what I couldn't help thinking is that they are so incredibly fortunate to be 500 at this point. Like, this team should be probably 7 or 8 games back of 500. We all remember the beginning of this season, how many times they got bailed out by Gavin Sheets in a big moment, by Nick Castellanos. Remember him? In a big moment. He's not even on the team anymore. So, like, you look at this Padres team, and they easily could be 5 or 6 games worse than they are right now. And so, to their benefit, they are 500 heading into this part of the season. And to their benefit, they still have an opportunity to change AJ Preller's mind, to change whoever owns the Padres right now, their mind about adding to this team at the trade deadline. I think it'd be a mistake, personally. I think it's time to start looking forward to the future, but that's because I don't have a lot of faith in the stars the Padres currently have. If they do, which their previous check writing history would say they do, then maybe this is a team you want to add to, but it's going to take them playing some pretty damn good ball over the next 2 weeks to do so, and that starts tomorrow against the Royals, who have really struggled this year, and maybe you can take advantage of your former teammate Seth Lugo.
19: Yeah, I mean, you just have to put yourself in a position not to get taken advantage of, right? If Mason Miller is your leading asset on the big league roster, and that is somebody that you are going to trade away, you better get some damn good pieces back, man. And I know that Togerson, like, teased him going to Pittsburgh, and I know that that AC's even teased him, like, if they're going to give away anybody, like, okay, fine, but how are you moving forward from some of these pieces, and what are you adding in the process? And, like, I think that can go both ways. You could trade and be additive. You could trade the same player and be additive, and you could also trade the same player and be selling, right? I think it just depends on who you're getting back. And I don't really think the Padres right now need to be focused on the youth and the farms. Like, get rid of Salas. Fine. Like, get rid of...
1: Well, we're thinking opposite things then. You keep going. Sorry, and I'll respond.
19: Oh, you think they should rebuild for the future? And
1: yes.
19: Okay. Look,
1: I've been team sell for a while now.
19: I'm not quite there yet. I am wondering what AJ Preller sees that we don't see. So I'm giving that like him some space with that. So I'm not ready to say, hey man, like, they have to sell and just focus on the youth. We're getting there. I think right now, though, if you're going to buy like that, Salas is like your only other asset besides like who are you going to give up to buy?
1: Everyone's sort of on the table right now for me. I'm looking at Michael King potentially leaving. I'm looking at Adrian Morahone potentially leaving. I think you need more pieces like Ethan Salas in your farm system, because guess what? The Manny Machado, Xander Bogaerts, Fernando Tatis Jr., they're not going anywhere because of those contracts. Maybe Fernando, but I don't even know if that'd be a good move.
19: What's the scenario? Oh, you don't think it would be a good move?
1: I don't, because I think Fernando's potential is still has a lot of it. So why would you sell low when he's playing the worst he's ever played? Like, that to me would be a mistake right now. If you could get rid
19: because
1: of Manny,
19: what if he doesn't ever recover?
1: He may not. He may not. But that's almost a risk I'd be kind of willing to take. If you could get rid of Manny and Xander, I think you already would have, and you're not going to be able to. But
19: no, you can't get rid of Xander Bogaerts, too. That's the most untradeable contract in baseball.
1: Sure, maybe in baseball history. But you look at those three guys and understand, okay, well, they're here for the next 8 or 9 years. What young guys can you get right now who can come supplement them? Because you're going to need them. Like, this is where you have to go almost in the how the Dodgers do things, where they have a bunch of big contracts, yes. But oftentimes, when you look at who's popping up huge for the Dodgers in the postseason, it's some of their homegrown guys. The guys that they get via trade in their minor league system, develop them and make them great. Like, that's the secret sauce, and the Padres have not had that, especially during this run. It's been a bunch of mercenaries, and no one's ever gotten them all the way to the end. D. Smith is coming up next. Speaking of mercenaries, the dude is a killer on the mic. Darren Smith's fantastic. He's going to talk some soccer with us. By the way, you can hear the World Cup final right here on San Diego Sports 760 this Sunday. Pre-match coverage beginning at 11:30 a.m. It's going to be Argentina. It's going to be Spain. It's going to be epic. By the way, did you see those pictures of baby Lamine Yamal and Messi?
19: His little brother, or like the old ones when he's from 2007 when he was like literally a baby.
1: Yeah, it's like Messi's like holding baby Lamine Yamal. It's the coolest thing ever that they're somehow playing against each other now. Wild how sports work sometimes. D. Smith coming up next. San Diego Sports 760 live on the iHeartRadio app.

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11: 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The international stage has reached its thrilling conclusion. Sunday, it's the South American champs against the European champs, Argentina versus Spain. Action on San Diego Sports 760 commences at 11:30 with the pregame. 12 o'clock kickoff. We also have the third place match on Saturday between England and France. 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Padres return home from the All-Star break. 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They'll be in Kansas City to take on the Royals 48-48. They find themselves 3.5 games back of the second wild card spot. The hottest ticket this summer is opening weekend at Del Mar. Caesars Sportsbook presents opening day on Friday, July 17th. And it's always a don't-miss party. 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
12: 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You can leave your comments for us using the TalkBack mic. Today, we're using that TalkBack mic for you to tell us what the most hyped you ever were for a movie premiere. I'm seeing The Odyssey tonight. Cannot wait for it. But if you let us know that, you're in the running to win some Zach Bryan tickets for his show on August 1st at Snapdragon Stadium. All right, we got D. Smith jumping on the show right now. Darren Smith, you got a movie premiere at one point in your life you were pumped about?
13: Good afternoon, gentlemen. I'm thinking about that now. I can remember the hype for, this is me dating myself, I can remember the hype for Terminator 2 when that came out and the build-up to it with Arnold Schwarzenegger coming back and how popular the Terminator movie was. So that's what jumped into my mind when I heard you talking about it. And I would also say Saving Private Ryan, just from the standpoint of the people that saw that on its premiere night or the first couple of days that it was available in theaters, everybody said the same thing. Oh, my goodness, the first 20 minutes, 30 minutes of this movie, it's the most moving, heart-wrenching, emotional, action-packed 30 minutes that you've ever seen. So you walked into the theater thinking, okay, what am I prepared for here? So those are the two, I think, for me, Terminator 2 and Saving Private Ryan. Yeah, you know, birds of a feather right there.
12: T2 lived up to it, so you got that going for you. And T2 was far better than the first Terminator, I think a lot of people would say. All right, Friar Territory on Twitter, plus all of our SDFC coverage here on San Diego Sports 760. Darren and Marty still doing shows on Friar Territory as well. Darren, you've had a few weeks off here with SDFC having a few weeks off for the World Cup. Are you getting

0: back into the flow of things as they get ready to get back into the flow of things?
1: Yeah, I mean, it's been anything but a peaceful break. I could tell you, just being involved with SDFC and Fox 5 and doing a lot of the appearances out there at Fit Social and Mission Beach, that's been so much fun. I was out there again yesterday for Argentina and for England. But, yeah, I'm ready. MLS is returning tonight, so there will be a handful of games. I know there will also be a game right across the border. I'm currently looking across the border into Tijuana, and Cholos are playing tonight. So, yeah, we're starting to get back into club soccer. I'm ready for it. I've started doing a little bit of homework for SDFC and Colorado Rapids coming up on Wednesday that you can listen to on San Diego Sports 760, and then the first game back at home against FC Dallas. So, yeah, it's been a fun break, but, you know, it's been – I mean, I've watched more soccer than I would normally if we were just going through the MLS season, that's for sure.
2: Which is more soccer than the average person would watch in their lifetime as it is, Darren. So if you're correct, saying that, that means you're watching a lot of soccer. I've been hearing a lot about like this trope about like the drive-by fan, right? The drive-by soccer fan, like, oh, Ben Fletcher's a drive-by soccer fan where he was kind of sucked into the World Cup and then the U.S. lost. And now he doesn't care anymore. I find myself pushing back against that. I go to the gym and everybody on the treadmill, if I go during a match yesterday, I went during England and Argentina, every single TV on the personal treadmill was tuned to the World Cup still. Like, we're in the U.S., right? These are all, for the most part, Americans. So I don't know if that's necessarily true. Like, I'm sure there's been some drop off, but you've been out and about. Have you felt like there's been that trope of drive-by soccer fans, or do you feel like people are actually sticking with it and investing with it because of this World Cup?
1: I think it's both. I think, you know, there's a lot of people probably wired like Fletch who will acknowledge publicly that this is something I will get into and invest my emotions in every 4 years or so. And then I think there's a lot of people who kind of come curious and are taking a wait-and-see approach, and maybe for a little while. Maybe it's sort of like when we celebrate New Year's, right? Everybody wants to go on a diet. People are going to go to the gym. Maybe people have said, well, I'm now going to start following this sport. I've seen plenty of people, some celebrity types on social media, like, I'm going to get a Premier League club, or I'm going to start following this, or MLS. And we'll see. Maybe they do, maybe they don't. But, you know, a lot of people watch the Argentina and England game. A lot of people watch Spain and France. You know, lots of people are still watching these games, and they're on at 12 noon. Not exactly the most convenient time for people who are working during the day, 3 o'clock on the East Coast. So, you know, lots of people are watching them. And I think the goal all along is, if you're in the sport, as I am, as a paid professional broadcaster, or if you're a San Diego Football Club, you are hoping that there's a conversion. You're not going to convert tens of millions, perhaps, but, you know, each time we have one of these and people catch the bug, all it takes is one time. Maybe somebody went to a game, went to a watch party, went to Fit Social. You know, one of the things that SDFC did I thought was really smart is, for people that went to any of the watch parties, they had them scan a QR code and you got a pair of tickets to go to a game. So, you know, now all of a sudden that leads you to go to an event and be part of that culture, right? It's not the World Cup, but you're now part of that culture, and you start understanding why there's so many sickos like me who will watch all of this stuff and record this stuff so I can watch it again in the future. So I think it's just always was going to be a bit of both, but I do think that, you know, there's a lot of people I see more people and hear more people talking about this sport than I ever have in my life, certainly in my professional life, and that's a good thing.
0: And I'm going to push back on both of you here. Call me a drive-by. I was Team Norway till death, and then yesterday I was hate-watching England. So I've had reasons to be at all of this all throughout the entire thing. All right, Darren, we got, obviously, third-place game coming up on Saturday, which is a very fun topic, watching Americans, much like myself, lose our minds over the fact that there's a third-place game, and why would these guys even show up for it? But then the final on Sunday, which you're going to hear here on 760, Argentina and Spain. Now, I don't know. I think going into this last couple of games, you probably could have drawn up any final two, and there would have been a reason for it. This was not the final two most people had ready to go out of the last four teams that they had. How does this match up? How does Spain look against Argentina, vice versa? How does Messi and Lamine Yamal, who took pictures together when Messi was 20 and Lamine Yamal was just out of the womb, how does this look for both sides?
1: Number one, I'm very proud of you for hate-watching England.
0: Thank you.
1: Grew up in an Irish Catholic household, so that just comes naturally for me. It's hilarious to watch the crass out of the English. There's nothing quite like it. I just look forward to 2030 because you know it'll happen again. Yeah, listen, quick on the third place game, because you're right, most people don't understand the concept. I don't think it's for these two teams, because these are two teams that came into the tournament as favorites. So this game will be a disappointment. If the U.S. was playing in the third place game, I would absolutely be 100% invested in the U.S. trying to finish third, because that's a place they've never been before. Back in 2022, this mattered a lot to Morocco. So just real quick on that, kind of awkward for these two teams that are disappointed to be playing in it. But there are times where teams are excited to play in it. There are lots of teams that would be thrilled to be playing in the third place game. As for the final, I mean, what a final this is. I mean, just the fact that Messi somehow drags this team. Messi and his, you know, they basically are the same team that they were 4 years ago. And he just drags them across the finish line of these games late, 80th plus minute. They're trailing. They figure out a way. They do whatever it is that they have to do. Some people appreciate it. Some people are disgusted by it. So I really like that. I really appreciate that they're willing to do whatever it takes to win in these games. And for Spain, they're just so methodical. I mean, they're just so – they have such a clear identity. They know who they are. They're committed to who they are. And they are going to win doing the thing that they do best, which is control the ball, control the pace of the game, pass the ball. All a lot of the things, by the way, that we hear from Mike Ivatas and SDSC. So I really do appreciate that. You have one team that is just like, we are machines. We are mechanical. We know that we are going to pass and pass and pass and take a shot. And then the other team's like, we're just going to let it rip. We're just going to see what happens here. And, you know, we're just going to figure out a way to get it done somehow. By fighting and biting and crawling and doing whatever it is. So I do love that. You know, it's a very business-like approach versus a very emotional approach from the Argentines. So I think it's going to be a great one on Sunday.
3: Spain's defense has been nearly impenetrable. It was, I mean, that ball into the middle for Belgium to get into goal was like, it had to have been perfect, and it was. So, I mean, we know the firepower that Argentina has, but they're late arriving. So if you're Spain, early goals obviously are helpful, but you're not sitting pretty at any point against this team. What do you do to try and get out of the gate and find some comfortability? Because you know for the 90 minutes at any point, Argentina can strike.
1: Yeah, I mean, I think the thing is sort of stating the obvious here, but it's to score, you know, and put Spain in a position they haven't been in. Haven't trailed. As you mentioned, they've only allowed the one goal. Give Belgium some credit. You know, just a great goal from them. But, you know, the one thing I think when you're watching, I think the reason why people aren't higher on Spain and haven't been as high on Spain as perhaps they should have been, maybe sleeping on Spain would be the right way to say it, siestaing on Spain, is because, you know, they have at times, you know, they're not just running through people and winning 3-0, and okay, you know, sort of what we saw from France early on. You know, they've had a couple of real late winners, you know, a couple of real, real late winners here where it's the only goal of the game. So their goal prevention has been incredible. Their goal scoring, though, I think has just not been, they haven't had any play. Like, there's not a player on that team, I don't think, that's even in the conversation for the player of the tournament, right? Player of the tournament's probably going to come from Argentina, whether they win or whether they lose. So, you know, it's just the whole, all the pieces of the puzzle for Spain, but their scoring has not been, you know, it's been a bit of a struggle at times. So I think to put them, and listen, there, a lot of those guys are going to be in awe of Messi. Messi played the majority of his career in Spain. Like you said, Lamine Yamal, there's also a picture floating around about 19-year-old Pau Gubarsi, who's a defender for Barcelona and for Spain. There's a picture of him as an infant with Messi. So a lot of these guys looked up to them. I think playing the game, not playing the moment, and, you know, just sticking to the plan here. No panic, even though it's a final and you understand that, you know, this is when you panic. But if Spain somehow falls behind, that's kind of, for me, a curious position to see them in. I want to see how they react in that spot.
0: At D. Smith Show on social media, at Friar Territory as well, if you want to see some of the videos he and Marty do. They just had John Conniff on from Mad Friars. But, Darren, one Padres question before we get you out of here. Mason Miller, Michael King, Adrian Morejon, are all three of those guys Padres after the trade deadline?
1: I don't think so. Not all three of them. I would say Adrian Morejon is probably the most likely to be traded. I would say Michael King is second most likely. Although, my goodness, who's going to take up some innings in that rotation if that's going to be the case. And I just think the asking price for Mason Miller, A.J. Preller is going to be, he's going to set it really high. Maybe somebody says, hey, listen, this is what we need to get over the hump and get to the World Series, right? Like our Jose Alvarado as a Knicks fan. That's a joke. But, yeah, maybe. I mean, if somebody's out there crazy enough to do it, then perhaps. But I thought A.J. Cassavell said it really well. The only person crazy enough to trade what it would require for Mason Miller is A.J. Preller. So I don't know that that person exists, but I think Morahone with the expiring contract and could probably get a pretty good piece of a pretty good piece back, followed by King, and then I think a longer shot for Mason Miller.
0: Wow. And congratulations to your Knicks, by the way, not only winning the championship, but cleaning up at the ESPYs last night for anyone who cares.
1: Did they?
0: No, they cleaned up.
1: What did they? I didn't even watch.
2: Jalen Brunson won
0: best player. OG Anunoby won best
2: shot
0: play
2: of the year, yeah.
0: Jalen Brunson also won best playoff performance. They won best playoff team. Yeah. They won team of the year. They won everything, Darren.
3: They also have the they also won the creepiest arena in all of sports.
1: We'll take it all.
0: Also,
1: after 53-0 waiting for that, I don't mind. We can celebrate our moment in the spotlight and make it last as long as we can.
0: Check out the video. Mike Tyson also did not know who Shohei Ohtani was. He thought that was a girl's name when he presented Shohei Ohtani with an award last night, which was also hysterical. Darren, great stuff, man. Talk to you soon.
3: Thanks, Darren.
1: All right, fellas. Thank you very much for the invite.
0: Darren Smith, D. Smith Show on social media, Friar Territory as well. And, of course, next Wednesday you'll hear him on the call for SDFC's return against the Colorado Rapids. We will name our final winner for Zach Bryan tickets coming up next at San Diego Sports 760. 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
3: What's happening, fellow sports fans? It's Andy West. Let's look back on this day in sports history, July 16th. We'll start today back in 1941, where Joe DiMaggio goes 3-for-4, hitting in his 56th straight game. That amazing record would end the next day when he went hitless against the Cleveland Indians. Interesting tidbit, DiMaggio confided to a teammate after that game, by failing to get a hit, he had lost $10,000 promised to him by Heinz Ketchup for matching the number 57 featured on their labels. Today in 1971, it's reported that the San Francisco Warriors will play half of their home games on the 1972 schedule in Oakland, with the other half being played in San Diego. With the team moving out of San Francisco, it was also reported that the team would be changing its name to the Golden State Warriors, so as to identify with both the cities of Oakland and San Diego. As it turned out, the Warriors only played 6 games in San Diego that year, and then switched to playing in Oakland full-time. But they kept the Golden State name anyway, making them the only team in the NBA to not include their city or state in the name. And today in 2003, after 18 years with the Utah Jazz, Karl Malone signs with the LA Lakers for one last shot at a championship. The team also added Gary Payton and had a crazy talented roster with Kobe and Shaq. They would go to the finals in 2004, but they were upset by the Detroit Pistons. Malone would then retire.
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4: Caffeine can be really good for you and help a lot of things, and caffeine can be kind of bad for you.
5: It's a drug, and in its pure form, Chuck, it is a bitter-tasting crystalline powder.
4: Naturally, it's in the coffee bean and in chocolate and tea, but it's also added artificially in things like soda. 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It's blocking that adenosine. You're going to feel alert and awake. It's got that adrenaline going, and it's rewarding you with the dopamine. I mentioned the vicious cycle, the inevitable crash.
5: Right.
4: Like any stimulant drug, and you want more of it. 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All right, how about some health benefits?
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4: They found everything from not develop Parkinson's disease to dropping your risk of various cancers.
5: Well, coffee actually is shown to reduce your risk of diabetes.
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5: Yeah.
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5: We're talking about streaming music. 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
4: 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We got this new thing. That was Napster. There were 27 billion transfers per month, song transfers.
5: Everything was completely upended, and Apple came along in 2003 and brought massive stability to this huge sea change. 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
4: 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Spotify comes along. They changed the game. Pandora was still trying to be kind of like radio in a way. 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Apple's 0.7, YouTube Music 0.7. Spotify pays 0.4 cents per stream, same as Amazon, and then Pandora's down to 0.1. 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
6: I'm Dan Patrick, and this is Above the Noise. To be considered the greatest of all time, skill and stats alone aren't enough. The legends separate themselves by delivering when the pressure is at its highest. Tom Brady built a career on comeback victories. Tiger had a unique ability to play his best golf when everybody else began to feel the weight of the moment. Lionel Messi has spent an entire career doing the same, and yesterday added yet another chapter. After Argentina fell behind 1-0 against England, Messi he never forced anything. Rather than trying to score every goal himself, he let the game come to him. With England's defense putting emphasis on him, Messi created space for everybody else. When the stakes rise, many stars try to do too much. The true legends slow the game down. The brightest lights don't intimidate the greatest players. 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I'm Dan Patrick, and this is Above the Noise. 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
7: 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Your next chance to win a grand coming up just after 2 o'clock. We will bribe you to listen to J-Riff for the next hour of the show day. What do you got coming up today, J-Riff? Anything fun?
8: Yeah, we'll talk a little bit more soccer, some Padres. Julian Delgadio from Fox 5 is going to hop on, talk some All-Star Game Padres soccer. He's been out hosting the Mission Beach Fan Fests, as Darren said, he was out there yesterday with Julian. So we'll talk to the other half of that duo coming up at 2:30 and get you set for your drive home with Schaefer and Sliwa as well.
7: I like it. You know, I really like Julian Delgadio. I don't know why he and I haven't been closer friends earlier. He's
8: my man crush. Did you know that?
7: That's
8: my man crush.
7: That's cool for you.
8: I fawn over that man. It's really interesting, actually.
7: I don't know if I do that, but I do really like him, and I think he's very good at what he does, which I always appreciate. All right,
8: he's good at what he does.
7: Winner for hour number two. This is for the Zach Bryan tickets, his Heaven on Tour. The concert's Saturday, August 1st. He's actually played two nights at Snapdragon Stadium. The tickets we have are for the Saturday. For tickets and info, you can go to Ticketmaster.com. If you'd like to win, we had two tickets to give away today. We have two more pairs of tickets tomorrow. This was our winner for hour number two.
9: Okay, biggest movie premiere for me, and this is going back a ways. I had won tickets to see Mulan in Disneyland a week before it came out in the theaters for the public. And it'll take my three daughters, who are all in grade school at the time, and just was a really, really cool moment and something they were able to brag about with their friends when they got back to school. So I'd have to say that one, not so much for the movie, but just for the experience. Thanks.
7: Brian, pulling out Mulan. I believe that was a late 90s Disney movie, which was a great movie. I'll Make a Man Out of You. Great song. But Mulan back at Disneyland. I didn't even know they did movie premieres at Disneyland. That's very, very cool. Jared, that seems like something you would have done growing up in Sherman Oaks.
8: I feel like I'm not from Sherman Oaks.
7: Oh, I don't know.
8: Thousand Oaks.
7: Thousand Oaks. That's what it's called.
8: Further away from Disney. Not a Disneyland fan, to be honest. So, no, not something I would have done.
7: Okay, but very cool for Brian. And Brian, you just won the Zach Bryan tickets. We'll have more to give away coming up tomorrow. All right, text line. Let's put a bow on the show here today. 913, great show, fellas. Enjoy that movie, Fletch, with Kendall. I will. Yeah, my wife and I are going to see The Odyssey tonight. Cannot wait for it.
8: You have dinner plans before? Do you get snacks? What is your movie in theater routine?
7: I can't believe you don't know this about me. I probably get a large movie theater popcorn, even if I'm not seeing the movie, at least once every 2 weeks and bring it home and eat it.
8: You go to the theater and you bring it home.
7: It's my biggest addiction I've ever had. I love movie theater popcorn.
8: Can't you make movie theater popcorn at home?
7: Not the same. And you know what? I got rankings for different places in San Diego based on how good their movie theater popcorn is. The best movie theater popcorn in San Diego, by the way, and I like it salty and with extra butter.
8: Of course.
7: Hazard Center Movie Theater. It is the cheapest movie theater ticket in San Diego. And I'll be honest, the screens, the sound quality, not great. Popcorn, out of this world. so beyond good. And it's family owned and operated. We've done business with them, but their popcorn is tremendous, man. We're going to a Regal property out in East County today. Their popcorn is okay. It's good. It's not the best. The Lot, worst popcorn. And it's the most expensive ticket.
8: Well, yeah, because they focus on food. They don't focus on the snacks and popcorn.
7: Why would you not? It's a movie theater,
8: dude. Because that's an upscale movie. People go there to dine in for a movie. They're not going there for the popcorn, dude.
7: My wife wants to go there for every movie we ever see. That's my least favorite place to see.
8: Is that the one at Point Loma? There's one at Point Loma,
7: No, it's the one at Liberty Station. And I fall asleep in those stupid chairs.
8: Where's Liberty Station, buddy?
7: Point Loma. I fall asleep in those stupid chairs because they lean all the way back, and the popcorn sucks, and it comes in a tiny little bowl. Popcorn's this big.
8: $15. Yep.
7: And it's $12 for the popcorn. Exactly.
8: Yeah, it's insane.
7: All right, I'm out of here. Jareff is going to hang with you for another hour or so. Plenty of Padres talk, plenty of soccer talk still to come. Schaefer and Sliwa will be your drive home. Schaefer and Sliwa also have more tickets to give away on their show this afternoon. Appreciate y'all. Thank you for being here. It was nice, or it was not nice, having a couple of days off. I actually really did miss talking to you all.
8: Aww.
7: But I will see you tomorrow for Friday. Barkhart Friday tomorrow morning. Big Ridge, TD, and Fletch, 6 to 10 a.m. over on 101.5 KGB. 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
1: Argentina is back in the World Cup final after more late-game magic. 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
8: 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Jonathan Rifkin with you up until 3 o'clock for your drive home. Schaefer, Sliwa getting ready from 3 to 6. Final day of no Padre baseball until the season inevitably comes to an end, whether that's in September, whether that's in October. I have a feeling that will likely not be the case. But luckily, we'll have college football happening then. We'll have professional football happening then. Other college sports will be happening. MLS will be getting ready for its postseason. So we are in a very interesting time heading spiraling towards this next phase of the year for sports. The season's coming back and we're all excited for it. I'm excited for it. I am ready for college football. This year for me, I feel like is going to be the most important, like from just like a fan perspective, consuming the sport perspective. To me, this is my most excited year as a fan of college football as an adult since I've graduated college. I don't know why. I just something about like I'm finally feeling nostalgic. I'm feeling like I need a cathartic experience. I need to relive the glory days. And by the way, 3 of the 4 years in college for me were awful. Maybe that's why. Maybe I'm trying to relive some narrative of my lost youth, right? And fulfill some weird trauma that I have. I don't know. But I am really excited. I've been diving into it. NFL season's coming. Training camps are starting. News is coming out. So there's things to fill our cup and tide us over. But Padres do return. They'll be in Kansas City tomorrow. And it is just going to be a very grueling couple of weeks because we have to figure out what identity this team is going to be come the trade deadline. Are they going to be buyers? Or are they going to be sellers? Are they going to hold? Kevin Acey came on at 12:30 when I was with Fletch, and he said, hey, this is going to be a very hold-friendly trade deadline across Major League Baseball. That's fine, but as much as we can acknowledge maybe that other teams are going to hold, I don't think the Padres are in that position. AJ Preller is not somebody who sits back and waits. He's not somebody who sits back and looks and lets things happen. He is somebody who likes to make deals. He is somebody who likes to make moves. He doesn't... I have a feeling that AJ Preller has restless leg syndrome, that when he's just sitting there, he has that energy going, and it's probably very hard for him to just sit there. And honestly, I don't blame him. Look at his track record. Look what he's built. Look what he's done. Look at the players he's been able to sign. Well, yeah, those contracts he may have signed are not super team friendly, are not super favorable considering some of the performances that we have seen from some of these players, but he is never one to just sit back and hold, whether that be buying or whether that be selling. And we saw a ton of former Padres playing the All-Star game the other night. So they've been sellers before. Now, when they sold the boat to get Juan Soto, obviously that's not a selling situation. But when you look at the hindsight of that situation, it's like, wow, Mackenzie Gore, who's the dude at shortstop who we all liked? Who had the, you know, initials for his first name.
4: C.J. Abrams.
8: Thank you, C.J. Abrams. Hi, Brent. Like, so in hindsight, it's almost like they sold. I know Juan Soto, cool, you sold out for a lease on Juan Soto that just did not work out. You know, I think with Peter Seidler around, it was a different mentality for A.J. Preller. I don't know what we're going to see from him. He always has a rabbit out of the hat. He has a Dylan Cease somewhere just stashed away, hidden, ready to make the announcement, right? Remember, Padres were in spring training a couple of years ago, took a day off, went down to the White Sox spring training game, and then the next day Dylan Cease with the Padre. I don't think that we're going to see necessarily that, but far be it for me to believe that this team is going to sit back and do absolutely nothing. Next 2 weeks are going to dictate what that is going to be. Preferably, I'd like to see them as buyers. I think we all would, unless you really concede that, you know what? This team is not going to win the World Series. Yeah, they might make a wild card. Yeah, they might make the CS, but they're not in a position to push the Dodgers or the Cubs or the Braves or the Phillies or one of these other teams that's sort of hovering around. They may not be in a position to push those teams around in a seven-game series in the championship, right? So if they're not, then what are you buying for? You're buying for to get to that point. And then what happens after? We face a lockout, you hit the reset button, and the pieces that you had are now gone. So it is an interesting situation to be in. I don't envy AJ Preller. I don't envy any of these players. I don't know. They make millions of dollars to play sports. Maybe I do envy all these players. Oh, man. It is a strange time right now. This is ultimate purgatory. Ultimate baseball purgatory if you're a Padres fan. I am so sorry. But I do think there's optimism. I do think there's hope. And it's going to be interesting. That is assured, right? It's not going to be boring. There's stuff to talk about. There's things to focus on every game. There's implications at this point about what is going to involve for this team, what is it is going to involve for this team to justify being a buyer at the trade deadline. We're all invested. We're all paying attention. 5:10 tomorrow in Kansas City. Oh, I hope this All-Star break was good. I hope it was good for these players, man. Sometimes when you have too much time, like when you're in a bad headspace, it's good to be distracted. And then when the distraction puts you in the bad headspace, you want to return to whatever it is that you were escaping from to begin with. So I'm hoping that baseball feels a little bit fresher to some of these players come tomorrow in Kansas City. I'm sure John Schaefer, Alan Sliwa will have a lot to say about that coming up here at 3:00. Julian Delgadio is going to join us. Julian Delgadio from Fox 5. He's a good friend. Somebody who I admire and respect greatly. I think I might be the only one ever, but he's going to join us at 2:30. He's been hosting those watch parties down at Mission Beach, and my goodness, have those been a spectacle. You see, Fox has done this really interesting thing. I think that Fox did a great job of keeping local affiliates in business this summer, right? Like, we've been hearing about how regional sports networks are dying and, you know, the affiliate network business and how hard that can be. But I think Fox did a really nice job. They had a lot of their affiliates integrated into this sort of national whip around style presentation. And San Diego was consistently at the forefront when they had these Octobox, if you will, to use a NFL red zone term. See, we're getting close, a couple of weeks away, month and a half away. They have an Octobox, and San Diego was always prominently placed in the Octobox because of the sights and sounds coming from Mission Beach. So San Diego showed out. Julian Delgadio has been in the middle of it. So we're going to talk to him at 2:30. I know he has some Padre takes as well. He texted me something kind of interesting about the All-Star game. So we'll talk to Julian coming up here about that in 22 minutes. I do want to talk about the World Cup, though. We will have the championship for you on Sunday. 11:30 pregame, 12:00 kickoff. Spain and Argentina. Spain is the European champs. They have a 19-year-old named Lamine Yamal. He is widely regarded as the greatest next generation, the leader of the next generation. And he's going against Argentina. They're the South American champs. They have Lionel Messi. At this point, the dispute of whether or not he's the greatest of all time, dude, that argument is losing steam. That argument, look what he has done. Look what he did. Look what he did in this World Cup alone. Cabo Verde comeback, he led the charge. I know that it was Julian Alvarez who hit the game-winning goal against Switzerland. Messi had the first one and was involved in moving the play up the pitch and using his body to get the defense off balance to get Julian into the right position. So we're going to give him that one. And then in Egypt, he was Lionel Messi. He was the greatest player in the world. I think that the debate of Messi or is slowly... I don't think it's slowly. I think it has really started to dwindle. I think that the ammo that the or side has had is starting to lose its credibility. Because my goodness, did you see that pass to Lautaro Martinez for the header to win when he was on the near side, just looping it into the middle. I don't understand how somebody has the control in passing, the control in dribbling, his ability to box out defenders who are a foot taller than him. It is uncanny, and it is so fun to watch. So you have the old guard, Lionel Messi, and you have the new guard in Yamin Lamal, and you have Lionel Messi, who played in Spain for a genuinely meaningful chunk of his career and left an impact, a lifelong impact impression, for better or for worse. If you're a Real Madrid fan, that impact was felt just as if you were a Barcelona fan, maybe in a different way. But boy, was the impact that he left on that country, the imprint on that community, massive on every community that he touches. So this is going to be emotional. Now, it's going to be a lot more emotional for Spain. Spain's a younger team. Spain, they've never played Lionel Messi before. A lot of these players grew up. We had Darren on, D. Smith on about 40 minutes ago. And, you know, these are players who grew up watching Lionel Messi. There's this famous picture circulating of Messi and Lamine Yamal when Yamal was literally a baby in 2007? So there's going to be emotions on both sides, but Spain is going to, I think, be feeling it deeper, and that plays into Argentina's advantage. But Spain has been the best team this World Cup. I mean, when you talk about a well-oiled machine, when you talk about a team of guys where, look, if you're like, you don't even need to be a casual, let's call you, or an expert, let's call, like, if you just play FIFA, for example, right? Like a lot of people, it's one of the best-selling sports games out there, even in the U.S., even for non-soccer players. A lot of people really just think that it's the cleanest of all the sports games. So let's say you just, I guess it's called EAFC right now. Let's say that you just play EAFC, so you kind of have a tangential idea of like a lot of good players, some of the Premier League, you know, La Liga, some of the big World Cup teams. So like not an expert, but somebody who's somewhat involved, but on a removed level. You don't really know a lot of these Spain guys, right? You don't know who Oyarzabal is unless you're playing with Real Sociedad, which you probably never do, right? And this guy is out there leading this team in goals. And this guy has 34 goals and 56 appearances on the world stage. And he plays for a club that is, you know, they don't get relegated, but they're not necessarily Champions League contenders. And they have other guys on, you know, an Athletic Bilbao who are homegrown. It's a Spain team that is loyal and culturally rich and is full of players that you may not know and are younger, but they have been the best team. They have truly shown that they can't be overpowered, not defensively at least, but Argentina might have the firepower. When you have Lionel Messi and when you have Julian Alvarez and when you have this incredible attack, and then off the bench you have Lautaro Martinez and Rodrigo De Paul, and it is going to be a rock fight between these two teams. And Spain's going to have to find a way to get on the board early, because if they don't, I think they're in for a really long World Cup. Third place game is Saturday. You'll hear it here on San Diego Sports 760, 1:30 pregame, 2 o'clock kickoff. I want to talk about the third place game. I know it sounds kind of weird, but it does matter, and I'll explain why here coming up next. Jonathan Rifkin with you, taking you up to Schaefer and Sliwa. This is San Diego Sports 760, live on the iHeartRadio app.
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8: That coverage continues on Saturday with the third place match. England, France, Harry Kane against Kylian Mbappe. 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Also here on San Diego Sports 760. That's the great thing about this station. Think about this. Full shows Monday, full show, soccer shows Tuesday, soccer shows Wednesday, full shows Thursday, full shows Friday, soccer Saturday, soccer Sunday, back to the rotation of shows on Monday. 24/7. That's what I'm talking about. That's what I'm talking about. What a pleasure to be a part of. Welcome in. Jonathan Rifkin taking you up to Schaefer and Sliwa. About 45 minutes. Julian Delgadio from Fox 5 going to join us here in about 12 minutes. I want to talk about this third place game. I know here across the pond, stateside, as they like to say, it's not something that we typically have. Symbolically, I think that it's supposed to exist as a way to celebrate the paths that these teams have gone down and how far they've made it. I think the most prominent example I can think of here in the United States. 1981 was, we used to have a third place game in the NCAA basketball tournament until 1981 because TV ratings started to matter. Nobody was watching. Players realized that this was hurting their chances of transferring. It was hurting. And this is back when transferring was like so inconspicuous. But transferring, going pro, getting a job, like they didn't make it to where they wanted to go. And so there was like, so it was participation in the games were low. Fan presence was low. Nobody was watching the game. So the NCAA cut it. We don't really do that anymore. It exists in Europe because sometimes you get these teams that aren't supposed to get to where they're supposed to go. And it's great for them to get to that point and play in that game. And Darren came on and he said about 50 minutes ago, he made a great point. If it was the United States, if it was Mexico participating in that third place game, we'd care. Because they weren't supposed to get that far. Because for them, that's considered a success. If it was Norway. Now, I think the Norway fans will tell you, based on how they played and who they have on that roster, that they felt like they were contenders, and that's totally fair. And I think we all jumped on that bandwagon, but it's something that matters to certain countries. It would matter in a different situation. It doesn't matter here in this World Cup, in my opinion. I think that England and France both played great to get to this point. I think England surprised a couple of people, a lot of naysayers out there, beating Mexico in Estadio Azteca, beating Norway, and really frustrating Erling Haaland. And being up 1-0 against Argentina. And then we saw how that happened. But France was the favorite. France was the team this was the team of destiny, man. And they came out the gates. They came out winning, but in a disappointed way where there were a lot of criticisms coming from the country. Because in that country, even when you win, they'll criticize you. And Ousmane Dembele, people were wondering when he was going to show up, a Ballon d'Or winner, one of the world's greatest scorers. And Kylian Mbappe is playing injured, and he's arguing with Paraguayan senators who are saying not so great things. And they faltered and they failed. And, you know, in the ninth minute, there's a penalty and they didn't recover. And that's a disappointment. So I don't think that their hearts are going to be in this game. I don't think that England's hearts are going to be in this game. So it's hard for me to sit here and say, hey, we should all go in and participate in it. But you should come and listen on San Diego Sports 760 130. Or what is it? Yeah, 1:30 pregame show on Saturday. You should, because like, why not just appreciate the last couple of days? We only got 4 days of this stuff left. We only have 4 days left until this is done. And what a ride. What a 6 or 8 weeks it has been. It has been a lot of fun. We all got invested. We all got heartbroken. We went on that roller coaster of emotions. Not many things can kind of put you on the train. I think the World Cup does in such a short period of time. Right, over the course of an entire season, you might experience a third, a fourth, a fifth, and a half of the emotions that a lot of people felt in 4, 6, 8 weeks. There's truly nothing like it. So if you need a reason to participate, to consume the third place game, it's just celebrate the fact that we still have two more to go. Because this has been one of the most fun sports summers of my lifetime. I'm only 29. Like, I haven't experienced as many as a lot of people. But this is just not from just what the product has been on the field, but also the way that it has been engaged with, right? Like, community is this place that is becoming harder and harder to find. Coming together and celebrating something in real life and trusting what we're seeing and not wondering if it was AI generated. It might be fixed by the refs and by the overarching organization, but at least it wasn't made by Grok or Anthropic or OpenAI, right? Those spaces are becoming rarer and they're becoming more cherished. And I'm grateful that we all got to have this opportunity to participate in it together. And like that to me is what it's about, right? Yes, we want the U.S. to win. Yes, we want to make some money betting. Yes, we want to prove to the world that we're not this silly little country full of ourselves that, you know, overloads our grocery stores with fatty and over-sugared food. Like, we are a country that actually has culture. We are a country that actually has community. And I think we proved that. And I think that it's awesome. So third place game Saturday, championship Sunday. We'll do more of an in-depth conversation on the championship tomorrow at 2:00. It's going to be a good one. I mean, you could not talk about further away playing styles than Spain and Argentina, antithesis of each other in how they approach these matches. I mean, Argentina, they are controlled chaos at its finest. It's like me hosting a radio show. I'm not comparing myself. I'm not the Argentina radio host. I just want to make that very clear. It's just controlled chaos. Spain is a well-oiled machine. They are poetry in motion. They always flow. They're always in shape. You watch them. You kind of, even if you don't understand soccer, like, oh, I kind of understand why they're doing it. The way that they play makes a lot of sense. The way that Argentina plays, it's like that Charlie Day picture from It's Always Sunny where he has all the different pins, right? The famous picture from when he got a job as a mailroom attendant. Like, that's what Argentina's brand of soccer is like, but it has been literally unstoppable. I mean, they are tearing the hearts of countries out because of it. Switzerland, Egypt, and England. Three very proud countries who have been very sad because of the Argentines. Speaking of people who have been very sad, Julian Delgadio, he's a very happy man, but he is Italian and Italy has missed the last two World Cup cycles. I know he has some feelings about that. I don't think that's what we're going to talk about, though. I think we will talk about some World Cup. Got some baseball coming up. How about LeBron James? That Fanatics Fest, did he say anything that indicates where he might be going? We'll talk about that coming up next. Julian Delgadio, Fox 5, joining us. Keep it here at San Diego Sports 760, live on the iHeartRadio app.
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5: It's August 2023, a county government meeting in Pennsylvania's Lehigh Valley. A young woman, early 20s, steps up to the mic to speak.
6: My two-month-old son was happily drinking milk from his bottle when he quickly started choking, turned blue, and went limp. My boyfriend transported our son to the changing table as I grabbed an anti-choking device and my boyfriend began assembling it. Two pumps of the device and my son was conscious, gasping for air and coughing up milk.
5: They all went to the ER to make sure the baby was okay.
6: But upon arriving at Lehigh Valley Hospital, the diagnosis quickly became something so different.
5: One of the doctors had a theory.
6: She stated to my father and mother-in-law that we are young, first-time parents who got frustrated with our baby and violently shook him to make him stop crying, and a confession would only make things easier for us.
5: The parents were told to leave the hospital without their son, and he wouldn't come home for 7 whole months.
6: I'm a postpartum mom dealing with the grief and the trauma of my son being ripped from my arms. And I'm a mom who lost everything in less than 24 hours due to one doctor's misdiagnosis. Enough is enough.
5: And then the next person speaks. And the next one. The stories they tell form a pattern of parents walking into a Lehigh Valley hospital to get help for a child, only to leave without them. And the same doctor's name kept coming up again and again. A pediatrician.
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5: That's what I wanted to know, too. From Serial Productions and The New York Times, I'm Diane Neary, and this is The Preventionist, a story about a doctor and the rise of a powerful field of pediatric medicine.
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9: 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Padres are off for one more day. They'll be back at it finally tomorrow night when they start a weekend series in Kansas City against the Royals. In other Major League Baseball news, they announced the site of the 2027 All-Star Game next year will be at Wrigley Field, so that should be interesting with the Home Run Derby. 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
10: 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Riding solo until 3. And then, of course, Schaefer and Sliwa got you for your drive home 3 to 6 right here. You're home for World Cup coverage, third place game Saturday, championship game on Sunday. The man who's been in the middle of all of it at Mission Beach, he's also on your TVs on Fox 5. You hear him on the radio here. We also don't force him to come into a dusty old radio station when he comes on with us. It's Julian Delgadio. What's up, my brother?
11: What up, dude? I can't believe you're doing the show solo. That is as gnarly as it gets, especially on a slow sports week so far. Doesn't it feel like there's nothing?
10: Well, okay, well, let me respond to that in two parts. Number one, it's not my choice to be solo. Nobody would say yes to being my co-host. Number two, I guess I don't really care about the Open that much. I think it depends on where you're approaching your sports fandom from. Like, I have recently gotten back into video games, which I try not to be, and College Football 27 just dropped. And, like, that's been consuming my time. So I'm kind of happy it's a slow sports time. It's also getting me really excited for college football. So I don't know. I think it's like to each their own in days like this. Like, it might be slow sports, but it also doesn't have to be.
11: I'm just so happy to hear you're getting back into video games because I myself am, you know, going down that venture as well. I bought the 007 game that everybody's been freaking out about. I haven't played it yet, but I've stared at the box for like a week now.
10: Oh, so that's Julian.
11: A really good point to finally throw that bad boy on there. Also, you know, on the topic of video games, are you a PlayStation guy or an Xbox guy?
10: I cannot believe I'm saying this. I was a PlayStation guy for like 2 decades. Okay, well, maybe 15 years. And I, because of...

0: learning how to vibe code as everybody is. I have bought myself a PC and now I'm a PC guy, which I say through the gritting my teeth, man.
1: I can't believe it. I was an Xbox guy for like 15 years and now I'm all on the Sony train because they're releasing, I mean, GTA 6, 15 years in the making, and they're releasing Halo, I think, in a week from now on PlayStation with new graphics and everything. I was a big Halo guy back in the day.
0: Oh, look at you. You're also a secret nerd. That's the nice thing. We always learn something new about Julian every time we talk to him. He's a Laker, but he's also a Knicks fan. He is Italian, but he's also American. And he also, I don't know, this guy's great. He's all over the place. Julian.
1: All over the map, I guess. I can't
0: You're all over the map. You've also done a great job covering this World Cup. Are you guys doing a third place watch party on Saturday?
1: Thank you. I believe San Diego FC is at Fit Social Saturday and Sunday. My time out there has come to an end, though. It was really heartbreaking. It was really awesome when it happened, you know, to be out there to see, you know, 5,000-6,000 people supporting their country, just riding hard all summer for, you know, their teams. But as it's fizzled down to the final four and, you know, the final two matches that we're going to have this coming weekend, they need me back in studio. So there's no, basically the second Mexico and USA was out, my uppers were nixing my time at the beach this summer. So it's been a really bummer. I mean, kind of dissecting too, the matches we saw over the last couple of days. I mean, I had France winning the entire thing and kind of shocking to see what Spain was able to do and just kind of take the life out of that front four that has been so lethal so far. And then England, my goodness. I mean, there's Brexit, there's losing the Queen, and then there's losing that one. Like, there's just hug an English person when you see them, because I think that they might be going through some stuff.
0: Didn't they lose their stronghold on Gibraltar this week too? Aren't they? Isn't there something with Gibraltar and Spain? That's so like, yeah, not a good week for England. Not a good week for England.
1: I haven't done that deep of a dive, but yeah, I mean, it's just to lose that in that capacity. Like Argentina, I was hoping for anybody but Argentina, and it seems like nobody can beat Argentina at this point. So maybe I should just join that bandwagon.
0: Well, Argentina, right, because that's what you do. You join, like, you're like, hey, this is the New York Knicks of soccer. Let's just hop on this bandwagon, and all of a sudden it's Argentina and five all over the Fox 5 accounts from this dude from Los Angeles.
1: Now, I have no Argentinian ties either.
0: But listen, like, I agree. I thought France, I lost people money this week. I told Fletch on Monday, a resounding, this is France's year. They came in as the favorites. Spain is really good, but they don't have the firepower. But that ninth-minute penalty shifted the entire momentum of that game. And it was a smart play by Yamin Lamal to make contact that way in the box. And that was that. And I think that what I've learned is that it's not necessarily about having the most firepower. It's about, you know, how well oiled is this machine, and Spain has been the most well-oiled machine. The thing about the caveat to that statement is that it matters about the firepower if you're Argentina, because you can score three goals in 25 minutes against Egypt, because you can come back and win in stoppage time and in extra time against Switzerland. Like, nothing is safe when it comes to Argentina. I liken them to the greatest fourth quarter team that we have ever seen. Like, I don't think we've ever seen a team down the stretch that has been better than this Argentina soccer team has.
1: I totally agree with that. I would take that a step further. You know, when you talk about like the goats of the sport, you know, like the Michael Jordan for basketball, the Pele for soccer, I think it might be time to be putting Messi in that like Pele category. And I've been doing a little more research on this. Like, Pele scored all those goals because there was no offside rule back in the day. So, you know, what Messi's been able to do, his body of work, the fact that this is probably his last World Cup, is just really astounding to see, like, where he's at, the play, and the level of soccer that it is. And it's crazy that he shifted to the MLS, and I know he made, like, a ton of money by doing that and, you know, kind of making the MLS bigger than what it is. And we've seen other athletes do that, like David Beckham, Zlatan did that as well. But
0: Robert Lewandowski is making his debut tonight with Chicago Fire.
1: Oh, there we go. MLS is back, baby. But it's just crazy to see, like, what Messi, like, especially if he wins this whole thing, where that puts him in the historic conversation of, like, soccer greats. You know what I mean?
0: I completely agree. And I think that what we've seen from him this World Cup, to me, like, it's not, at this point, how can you argue anybody else? Because to do what he's, look, and it's kind of funny because the same people who are arguing for Messi are the same people that refuse to argue for LeBron, but it's kind of similar-ish arguments where it's level of dominance versus competition for the length of time that they're doing it. And the level of competition in soccer has just gotten better. The game has grown. There have been more competitors to challenge Messi for the best player in the world, and he's consistently done it into his 40s. I don't even think it's really much of a debate anymore. And if they go win this thing on Sunday, dude, like, that's it. This guy is, in my opinion, the undisputed champ.
1: He has to be at that point. And it's like, what else do you have left to prove Messi-wise? Like, I mean, you're still playing for Miami. You're still collecting probably a massive paycheck. But, like, at what point do you just, like, ride off into the sunset?
0: But that's what it is, right? Like, what's LeBron playing for? Production company, kids? Like, they don't need to do – at this point, Messi doesn't need to do too much. He doesn't have to put his, you know, his career on the line injury-wise to go and be successful. He just has to go and play some soccer games, play at 60% or 50% for much of the season, and, you know, walk – like you said, like, I think that this is – his version of riding off into the sunset.
1: Yeah, you got to wonder, like, if he will call it at the end of, because, like, the MLS season will go on for another, I want to say, 3 months, 4 months, maybe through October. But when he will finally pull that trigger and just, like, buy a beach somewhere that nobody's heard of and enjoy the fruits of life on that one. Not something we sports broadcasters get to do, but at least we get to admire.
0: I don't know, though. You find ways to get tanner than most people I know in this industry. Most people don't have time to find, unless you have some really good spray tan that you would like to plug right now, which, by the way, feel free to.
1: You know, I wish I did. I'm outside. I'm MMJing now, you know, so I get a little more tan in that regard. But there's something else I want to talk to you about now that that we're on here and we've put aside World Cup. Well, I guess to close out World Cup, who do you think is going to win this whole thing?
0: Can I say, number one, that this is my favorite interview? Whenever we have Julian interviews me, I don't interview him. I don't have to prepare for anything with you. Like, you just, this is, you run the interview. It's awesome. No, please. I think it's going to be, I think Argentina wins it. I do. I think Argentina wins. Spain's the best team. They like play like the best team, but Argentina is the better, like, they have the better players. The attack is too potent. They got a goalie who's just ready to strike at any time, who plays for Aston Villa. My heart says Argentina.
1: Yeah.
0: What do you think?
1: Yeah, I mean, it's kind of hard to not go chalk. I feel Argentina.
0: Is that chalk?
1: Well.
0: Are they favorites?
1: Like, probably at this rate. Like, okay. I haven't looked up any of that other stuff, but Yamal's photo with Messi has to be like the craziest. You've seen that too. Yamal as a baby. And
0: oh, yeah. Absolutely.
1: Like, that has to be the craziest full circle moment. And maybe for that reason, in serendipity and written in the stars, like, this is a passing of the torch. Like, Messi doesn't win this one. Spain does. And Yamal is, like, the future of soccer globally. But I mean, that's the narrative if they win, probably. So who really knows? I think the smart pick is Argentina. I think what I'm cheering for is Spain. But I guess
0: España
1: prevail.
0: España is plus 130 and Argentina is 255. So public money right now on Spain. Bet against the public.
1: Bet against for a bigger payout. All right. The other thing I was going to ask you, I know I'm railroading this. Do you think that was the worst All-Star game in recent memory?
0: First of all, any railroad that you're driving a train on, I want to be on the tracks. Second of all, I know I got that text from you, and look, man, I want to be your yes man. I want to be your confirmation bias. I want to give you reasons to always send me crazy takes so that way you feel validated. I don't know if I agree, because to me, I want All-Star games to feel somewhat representative of the sport. And, like, look, sure, a 4-0 victory with 15 strikeouts, unfortunately, feels very representative of how baseball has been, especially if you watch some of these Padre games. So I'm like, you know what?
1: Yeah,
0: like,
1: I thought it was the Padres offense, but you're so right. You're so right on that one. Like, it was a masterclass in pitching.
0: Right. At least it was baseball, right? It's not like watching the stupid NFL, whatever they even do anymore. It's not like watching this joke of an NBA All-Star, whatever. Like, at least this was baseball, man. So look, like, do I have my problems? Do I find it entertaining? Yes and no, I don't really find it entertaining. But I'd rather it be like that than like a 20-15 gimmick, to be honest with you.
1: I feel you on that. I think my issue is, and this is totally like a broadcast bias, is like cutting highlights for a game where the MVP won MVP because of a RBI single that happened in the first, or, you know, two RBI single that happened in the first inning was, there's just no, like, you know, there's no, it's just not sexy. You know what I mean? Like, there's just no,
0: there's no zhuzh to it. You need a little zhuzh. You need something to keep people, yeah. So, like, when you're up, like you're on at 11 o'clock, these highlights run? 11:30? When are you on?
1: Yeah, like 10:45.
0: Yeah, I get it, man.
1: Don't forget that one yet.
0: You're on late. You're trying to keep people awake, keep them invested in the highlight that you have from the All-Star game that they stayed up to watch you for, which, by the way, always worth to stay up to watch Julian. But I get it. If it's a single, from your case, I would understand why that could be a little frustrating.
1: Yeah, it's just like, all right, top of the first, Cody Bellinger, and that's the ball game. 15 strikeouts, everybody. Have a good night. Yeah,
0: you didn't go in and cut each fifth strikeout individually?
1: You know what? This is even worse. I didn't even work that night, but my brain sitting on the couch was like, wow, I would just be so sad to be waiting around until 10:45 to talk about this game that went down. But it's my own scar tissue that I'm dealing with in that regard. But, I mean, I probably would have thrown in, like, the Miller strikeout because that was pretty nasty. Hopefully the Padres don't dish him at this deadline. That's, I guess, a separate tangent that you and I can go off of. But yeah, man, I don't know. Like, if you like pitching, it was a good All-Star game. I thought the fireworks thing and the Sandlot reference was cool. Music in between innings was also awesome. Maybe the Padres need to integrate that if we remain at a 500 club at this point. But outside of that, I was like, there's really nothing to write home about on this game.
0: Yeah, it's how these All-Star weekends are. I got credentialed for the NBA All-Star weekend this year, and I found myself spending most of the time ranting about the industry with some other broadcasters. I did actually sitting there enjoying it. I'm like, it's just how it is. Like, if I was 9 years old, if I had known that I would have been credentialed for the All-Star game, I would have lost my ass. And now I'm like, it's just not for me. It's not for you, you know?
1: Well, you know, the best part of those things are the parties leading up to it, in my opinion. You know,
0: well, you have to get invited first. You got to get invited. I didn't get invited to any of those. I'm not cool enough like you.
1: Well, speaking of invite, I didn't even know Fanatics Fest was a thing. Like, I need, like, a press release out in the ether. Like, I woke up this morning, saw it on my phone. I'm like, wow, I could have totally shysted my way into this, you know?
0: Oh, you for sure could have, and you probably have FOMO now. And knowing you, you would have been the one to get LeBron to admit where he's going, because he did speak today, but he didn't say where he was going. Julian, I know that you've been off, but when's the next time we can watch you grace your presence
1: on
0: our
1: TV? You guys are going to be so lucky. I am on the third place match. On shortly after the third place match. So if you're watching and, you know, your team won third place, stick around for another 15 minutes and just, you know, help my A block feel more lively than it is. But you're always the best. Thank you for always having me on, and hopefully get a co-host next time. That's a gnarly stretch of time.
0: Well, I don't know. Are you putting your hat in the ring?
1: You know, it depends on the day, but I'm always open.
0: Fair enough. We'll get management on that. Julian, take care. You're the man. We'll talk soon.
1: You're the best.
0: Thanks, brother. All right, we'll break. We'll finish things up on the other side. Jonathan Rifkin with you, taking up to Schaefer and Sliwa. This is San Diego Sports 760, and we're live on the iHeartRadio app.
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0: 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Over your drive home from 3 to 6. Friday Eve. People always say, like, Wednesday is the worst day of the week. For me, it's always Thursday because I always forget it's Thursday. Wednesday, at least you know, it's like, oh, it's Wednesday. Not Thursday. Thursday, it's like, oh, is it Friday? Is it Tuesday still? I feel like I'm in the like, this is purgatory. I've been using that word a lot this show. Padres, like, we're stuck in purgatory with the Padres. Major League Baseball is going to be stuck in purgatory. By the way, we didn't talk about this. Major League Baseball has announced an official start date. That is not going to be official because they're not going to start on this date for next season. March 24th, 2027. It's supposed to be the beginning of the 2027 Major League Baseball season. They did say that is not including the potential international games that would begin the week prior, the week leading up. Remember the Padres or the Dodgers played in Korea and the Padres had those games too. So that's not going to happen. Like, I'd bet the farm that I don't have that March 24th is not the start date. The reason Major League Baseball put this out is so that way all of you would turn on to the players when the players reject some of the CBA, notes, if you will, or some of the CBA recommendations by the owners. Like, the league and the owners are making recommendations. The players are going to reject them because the players don't think they're fair. Not making a comment on whether or not I agree or disagree. What I am going to say is we are going to have a lockout. It is going to happen in a way of which the owners are going to make it seem like the players are acting, they're acting greedy, acting inconsiderate, acting ungrateful. And so what they did is they're like, hey, let's put out a start date, even though we know that odds are we're not going to be starting in March, probably not April, probably not May, maybe June, maybe July. We'll see. Definitely not March. So that way people can get excited. People can start looking ahead. And then when the CBA proposal from the league is shot down by the players, people can look at the players and say, oh, it's your fault that Major League Baseball season is starting late. This is all marketing tactic to try and get you to turn on the players. It's very obvious, in my opinion. We're not starting a baseball season on March 24th. By the way, that feels a little bit earlier than some. Like March 26th, March 28th. Last couple of years, it feels like that's when the season started. So, like I said, I would be very surprised. I mean, since last October, I've been hearing about this. I mean, networks are figuring out how to approach this next rights negotiation cycle because they're anticipating a lockout. And by the way, baseball is going to be extra screwed because football is about to demand a whole boatload of money. Like 2033 is supposed to be like when the NFL, or 2030 is supposed to be when the NFL network rights are up. It's happening this year. And because of what the NBA got with the billions of dollars that it got and ruined the entire market, which, by the way, is also affecting Major League Baseball to a point where it's going to a lockout. You could track a lot of this back to Major League or to the NBA and the brilliant job that Adam Silver did in getting that league a contract that it did not deserve and then boosting the valuation. And now all of a sudden these networks, now football, which is the most marketable sport in the United States, is the most financially solvent, the most financially applicable sport in the United States. It wants more money because why is it getting less for its TV rights deals than the NBA is? And that negotiation is going to screw a lot of things up for the other sports. Fox is already preparing for it. I read YouTube is preparing for it. Amazon, ESPN, NBC, which is being spun off by Warner Brothers. That is going to be fascinating as well. Not by Warner Brothers, by Comcast. It's going to be fascinating to see NBC, who John Miller has done an incredible, perfect job in making Sunday nights on NBC year-round with basketball, with football, and with baseball. We're going to have to see what that looks like. We've been talking about this ever-evolving landscape of streaming and cord cutting. That evolving landscape is about to get a lot more convoluted. Go look at, like, the Dallas Mavericks. They play their home games are on what's called 11 Sports, 11 Plus. It's this service from Canada. That's the or Victory, sorry, Victory Plus. That's the direction we're heading, and it's largely because of the NBA and at this point, the NFL, and it is going to be a big part in the future for Major League Baseball, their distribution, their rights, and also what goes into this upcoming CBA. So it's all connected. It's all connected. Follow the money. Follow the networks. They're the ones who dictate all of this. They dictated Oklahoma and Texas going to the SEC. They dictated Oregon and USC. To a lesser extent, UCLA and Washington. Washington was dictated by Big Ten. Or not by Fox. But like these networks get their fingers in everything. In everything, because there's so much money at stake. And Major League Baseball has positioned itself as in like third place of that. And now they're going to find themselves in a position where the regional rights are up for grabs, or if there's a huge question mark or not for grabs. Nobody wants them. You have a discrepancy between what the players want, and what the owner wants, which always happens. And now you're competing in a market that is growing with soccer fans, where you're seeing these League One and USL teams pop up everywhere, and MLS Next Pro is expanding into independent markets. So now the competition is there. The money's greater in other places, and so no wonder there's frustration. So putting out a date that says March 24th, again, it's this implicit tactic to try and get people to blame the side that says no. So that way, Major League Baseball can go and say, hey, the players turned down our proposal. We said the date was going to be March 24th. Now we have to push it back. And you all can be mad at the players. It's just marketing. It's now we're going to get into guerrilla warfare. Anyways, I don't really want to propagate the league up anymore with their intentions. It's fine. Padres return tomorrow. They'll be in Kansas City. They're 48-48. It begins now. The clock now begins. Are they going to be buyers? Are they going to be sellers? Do they stand pat? That is the third option on my list if I were AJ Preller. Because this guy, if I'm assuming what AJ Preller is going to do, it's not going to be standing pat. This guy's going to buy. This guy might sell, but he certainly isn't going to do nothing. All right, that's going to do it for us. Big thanks to Ben Fletcher, Mary, to Mike, to Brent, John Schaefer, Alan Sliwa. They're standing by. Schaefer and Sliwa coming up next. We'll talk to you tomorrow from 12 to 3. 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
6: No decision yet from LeBron James. He taped a podcast today and was asked where he'll play next and would not answer. Meanwhile, during an introductory press conference for Giannis Antetokounmpo, E! President Pat Riley said, "We landed the plane. There's another one we have to land." The Mets game in Philadelphia tonight moved up to a 6:10 Eastern start due to air quality concerns from the Canadian wildfires affecting the area. I'm Frank Aaron.
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11: 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They'll finally be back at it tomorrow when they start a weekend series in Kansas City against the Royals. In other baseball news, the league announced today that the 2027 All-Star Game will be held at Wrigley Field. 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
8: It's Schaefer and Sliwa, Sean Schaefer. In San Diego's own Alan Sliwa. Here's Schaefer and Sliwa.
12: Hi, San Diego and Southern California. What's going on? We're back on this Thursday afternoon. John and Alan, Schaefer and Sliwa. How are you, my friend? You've been running around all day.
13: I'm doing good, buddy. I'm doing good.
12: We're here. Made it by 3 p.m.
13: Ready to go. I feel like my day is... You and I can now just relax and have a nice radio show.
12: I agree. How many times in your radio career have you missed your show? That's the one thing we have to do is be here...
13: I got one for you.
12: You have one where
13: I got one for you. So when I was doing the show in LA, I lived in Pasadena.
12: Right.
13: Pasadena to downtown Los Angeles is usually just a very therapeutic drive, right?
12: It's actually not that bad, right?
13: Oh, no, it's bad.
12: But distance?
13: No, distance 12 miles, nothing. Distance isn't bad.
12: Okay.
13: But it...
12: But the actual drive can be a nightmare, you're saying?
13: Not even can be. Like, it's never not a nightmare, right?
12: So how long is that drive on a normal bad day?
13: Well, our show was at 10 a.m., so let's say we are getting to the office by 8:30. So I'm getting in at a bad time traffic-wise. If I'm leaving at 7:45, it's taken me at least 45 minutes to go 12 miles.
12: Gotcha.
13: Okay? So one time I'm going, and I'm like, wait a minute, I'm not moving here. And I just like kind of got on the freeway.
12: Right.
13: So I'm looking on Waze or whatever map use. I use
12: red
13: Waze.
12: Everywhere.
13: And it's just like, there's just like nothing. There's no update. It's just red. And I'm like, all right, I think I get out of it. You kind of look a little bit ahead. It's like, okay, that's where the accident is. Pasadena's got the 110 freeway. That 110 is like two lanes. So if something happens there, you ain't going anywhere.
12: Yep.
13: And even like I'm just far enough from an exit to where I can't go back, whatever the case is. I didn't miss the show, but I told them I cannot make the show. Like I cannot make it into the office. You went home? And we're talking about, like, I was on the road for maybe an hour and a half of just, like, I can't go anywhere.
5: Right.
13: And then found a way to exit, went home, and did it from home.
5: So you were able to do it, though, from home. That is a good ending.
13: I did the show, but I wasn't able to do it from the station.
5: I think I share with you at some point in the last few weeks that I had no feel. My story also involves L.A., of course. Why wouldn't it, to miss the show? I didn't have a feel that there's like a lot of traffic in L.A. Did you know that?
13: I say this all the time. It's one of the more peaceful drives you can take.
5: It's so nice.
13: So peaceful.
5: But on a Friday,
13: yeah.
5: I saw buddies on Thursday night from high school, and I'm like, oh, I'll just go back to San Diego. And we had a remote Friday downtown before a Padres game.
13: So you're going from L.A. to downtown
5: Los
13: San Diego?
5: Los Angeles.
13: Yep.
5: And it was like, I don't know, Santa Monica to downtown on a Friday. Well, I'm like, oh, yeah, I could do brunch in L.A.
13: Oh, easy.
5: Yeah, I could do brunch.
13: Got to have a brunch if you're in L.A. You got a radio show coming up. Was the show at 3?
5: Show was at 3. I left L.A. at, let's say, like 11 or 11:30.
13: Yeah.
5: I never made it. Did I make it, Brent, or did I miss the entire show? I made it, what, like 5 o'clock? I made it at 5 o'clock. I left at like 11 in the morning. Thank the Lord our program director was Brian Long, who you and I, you know, have known for forever. And he was like understanding.
13: You went on the air at 5?
5: Jim was already on the air from downtown.
13: I'm just not going on. I'm just
5: that
13: like,
5: was
13: listen, because like getting got at 5.
5: Well, I kept thinking though I was going to be there. I'm like, oh, I'll be there at 3:10. But you know how like the... Ways, oh, that's 3:15, 3:25, 3:40. I was so pot committed.
13: Oh, man.
5: Anyway, we made it
13: to
5: the
13: worst feeling.
5: It is the worst feeling. Do you ever have the recurring nightmare of like you're a broadcaster, but you're like missing the broadcast?
13: I've had recurring nightmares that I didn't graduate college.
5: But did you?
13: I did. San Diego State University.
5: I think everyone's had this.
13: Yeah, I've had that before.
5: Have you had a recurring nightmare about this Padres season, which is about to get back underway?
13: Why, you know, if I'm being honest with you, I'm ready for it to start again. I think it was a nice couple days off. And should I have a little bit more optimism in what's ahead of us? Or like, is there a reason for me to have, is there any justification for me to feel optimism about restarting the season?
5: Not according to ESPN's second half article that you shared with me earlier.
13: Yeah, that was bad.
5: That puts teams in tears.
13: Mm-hmm.
5: And would the Padres be in the first tier? They would not.
13: Okay, wait, Brent, have you seen this article or no? Damn it, Brent. Stop doing research.
5: I know.
13: Well, stop being prepared.
5: Are there 6 tiers, Alan? I didn't go beyond. Well, I just spoiled it. The Padres are in tier 5.
13: Yeah, I'm the same way. I went to where the Padres were and I didn't really look at anything else.
5: The last tier is 6. The Padres are in the 5th. They're the 23rd team mentioned.
13: Okay, but let me put how they have the tiers, okay? They got the big 4. They put the Dodgers, the Brewers, Tampa, and Atlanta. Interesting,
5: that's
13: right?
5: That's like the big 4.
13: Yeah, I was going to say, that's the big 4.
5: I would put the big 1 as a tier,
13: yep.
5: And then I would drop down.
13: And then tier 2 is largest threats to the big 4. They put the Yankees, the Cubs, the Phillies, the Mariners... They put tier 3 contenders in the mix. We couldn't be a contender in the mix. We couldn't get to tier 3. All right, here's who they got in tier 3.
5: Aren't the Marlins in that?
13: But wait a minute here. I mean, these tier 3s aren't anything great. The Guardians are 5 games over 500. The White Sox are 5 games over 500. Miami's in there. Pittsburgh's 3 games over 500. We can't be where the Pittsburgh Pirates are?
5: Apparently not.
13: Cardinals are in there. Nationals, we have a better record than the Nationals.
5: Yeah. Not in that tier. Tier 4?
13: What don't they like about the San Diego Padres?
5: Maybe
13: tier 4,
5: I
13: don't think counts. Tier 4, I don't think counts.
5: It's all these American League teams.
13: It's basically the AL. It says tier 4 in it thanks to the muddled AL. And then tier 5 is headed just to... Goliaths with Arizona and San Diego.
5: Playing their way out of contention. Arizona's listed first, then San Diego. The team directly below San Diego, Alan, the 41-55 Athletics, are paired in the same grouping of teams than the 48-48 Padres. So it goes back to your question that you asked 3 minutes ago. Should you have faith? Should you have hope? Is there reason for optimism based on what is being written about the Padres?
13: I think... Seeing any of that, I mean, obviously that portion of it, most people are talking about the Padres right now, probably don't have something positive to say. I get it. I understand it. I mean, we'll have a little bit later in the show, we'll talk to Bob Nightingale. That's right. And just to get his thoughts, his opinion, where the franchise is. Sometimes we get stuck. You're like, I don't know how you do it because
5: every day
13: you spend 14 hours a day talking San Diego Padres through all the different platforms that you're on, right?
5: You just get beat.
13: But you have a lens of it, one lens, and I like sometimes looking at a lens where it's they're paying attention to the entire league.
5: Right.
13: And they're not seeing it every single day.
5: I agree.
13: I get caught up in this sometimes if I'm always doing Lakers content or something, right? But I think with that in mind, I could still have some optimism because I am a Padre fan because they've actually played pretty decently over these last handful of years, second half of the season. They've performed better in the first half of the season. I think that's even under Melvin. I think the two Mike Schilt years, I think 3 years in a row, they've performed better in the second half of the season than they did in the first half. Maybe some of it is blind faith. Maybe some of it is hoping that there's a Pivetta situation, there's another pitcher that comes into play, but it might also just have to do with the fact, I swear, and I really mean this when I say it, that they won those two games in a row against Toronto,
5: and that initially
13: gives you like more optimism.
5: Here's my reason for optimism. It's solely based on their schedule. And I don't know if that's fool's gold or not, but they play one of the softer schedules in the sport. Here's the reason I would say.
13: What did we say, 27th?
5: Yeah, so the fourth easiest.
13: Mm-hmm.
5: They're 30. I think I have this right. I had Kevin Acey with me last night on YouTube, and I think he said this. I think they're 30-16 against teams under 500. That is a damn good record. And they're
13: 30-16
5: against teams under. And they're playing a lot of teams under. Colorado,
13: that's a great sign.
5: San Francisco.
13: That's a great sign.
5: Now, was that damage done early? You know, did they do that in April when they started 19-9? And did they do that in May before the wheels fell off?
13: They clean up on the Rockies early and some of these other teams.
5: But if that were to continue, then they could find their way plus games over 500. So that's my reason for optimism. And if they're actually going to be in it, Alan, like if they're not going to punt on their season and A.J. Preller's going to make an addition or two, that's another reason to think that they could navigate the path.
13: Yeah, I think, you know, all the content that's out there, and I try to consume a ton of it, whether it's some of the different work that you're doing or Darren and Marty or whatever the case is, right?
5: Yeah.
13: Just trying to consume the content. Every headline right now is, do they buy? Do they sell? Yeah. Do they stay put?
5: You're right.
13: That's kind of been the conversation, it seems like, for the last couple of weeks. And the more we kind of just sit here, again, I don't think... You know, we're asking the Padres to play a little bit more to their strengths. And I would say some of their strengths would be play some small ball,
5: mm-hmm.
13: capitalize when you have opportunities, get that timely base hit when you need it. That's almost how I want the trade deadline to go for the Padres. I'm not looking for a home run.
5: That's interesting. Yeah.
13: This team has no slug and they don't hit home runs. We already know that. I don't need A.J. Preller to go try to hit a three-run homer with two on, right? Like, just, I just want some marginal changes that you feel like can help you get to the postseason. If it's that one starting pitcher, and maybe it's not the big name, and maybe it didn't, you know, it's not earth-shattering. Give me effective. I don't need sexy. You and I have talked about, what do you want in the headlines? A.J. Preller has been somebody that, he makes sexy moves. I'm a boring guy. I'm pretty simple. Okay. I'm okay with boring and simple if it's effective. And I wonder how they approach this deadline from that perspective.
5: Right now, I agree with you. I don't need something really sexy for the 48-48 Padres. That's more of an offseason conversation or you're a contender.
13: Yeah, that's a good point.
5: But at 48-48, I need something that is functional. And functional for me, and we'll talk to Bob Nightingale later, this team needs to find its way to the postseason. Otherwise, that's going to be very disappointing for Padres fans.
13: Can I give you some of those teams? What are you doing when we come back? You know, we're talking about the teams below 500.
5: Yeah.
13: They might have done some damage early on.
5: Okay, we're going to talk about that on the other side. Plus, do you have faith in the Padres with the second half about to get underway? What's your levels of optimism? You can hit us up on the talkback, Mike. Tell us if you have faith or not in the Padres with the second half about to get underway for a chance to win a 4-pack of tickets to see ZZ Top on August 4th in San Diego. All you need to do is tell us if you're going to keep the faith
13: freaking
5: or not.
13: Motto is keep the faith. You better have faith. Some damn faith, okay?
5: What's your level of faith? 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Plus, Pete Grathoff covers the Royals for the Kansas City Star. Padres and Royals start the second half tomorrow against each other in KC. He'll join us at 3:30 on Schaefer and Sliwa.
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5: So we just had a 10-minute conversation about being late. Alan's looking at me. Okay, we just had a 10-minute conversation. Has Alan ever been late for a show? He's like, no. And he's late for segment two. Making coffee. What is this? Nobody drinks as much afternoon coffee as Alan's.
13: I didn't get the Bruinton. I didn't get the brewing time. The brew is brewing as we speak.
5: How long does it typically take, start to finish?
13: It's a little bit of a process. It's a
5: little bit of a process. 3 to 5 minutes?
13: Probably 3 minutes. Doesn't take that long.
5: You do love afternoon coffee. If you weren't working this job, would you be drinking coffee in the afternoon?
13: One cup of coffee in the afternoon.
5: If you're just around town?
13: Yeah, just a nice cup of coffee.
5: Saturday?
13: Out,
5: friends or family?
13: Yeah.
5: Okay.
13: Coffee, I feel like it's not... Sometimes it's more the routine than it is the actual coffee.
5: Definitely. Yeah. We're so routine oriented.
13: So routine.
5: Yeah.
13: Stop by a nice coffee shop, see what kind of pastry they got. What are we working with here? Nice cup of coffee with a little pastry.
5: You are that guy.
13: Could be a very Middle Eastern thing too.
5: No, I think it's just like humanistic that you get a routine and then it's you follow it through for like ever.
13: Yeah.
5: So people do the same thing every morning they get up. Go to your phone.
13: How am I late? I looked. The on-air sign was on.
5: Oh, you were very late. About 10 seconds. What were you going to share with me? Oh, stop.
13: Come on, man.
5: Speaking of routine, this is routine.
13: All right, I'm going to tell everybody real quick. So
5: I'll fix it right now while you tell
13: me. We have like an outlet problem in our studio. So I solved the outlet problem and I made our life a lot safer because now we don't have to trip over outlets in order for us to kind of come in and out of the studio. And every single day since I've repaired our outlet problem, you still have your outlet in what I like to call like a trip zone.
5: It's like a fire hazard where I keep it. You could trip, you could spill water, start fires.
13: And if you go down, if I'm coming this way and I go down, I'm hitting the,
5: but think about
13: it's right here now.
5: Think about your claim. Think about the cash.
13: I got two witnesses with me.
5: No doubt.
13: I know you're going to be asking for a ungodly amount of percentage.
5: We're going to go to the phones for the second, 877-767-4760 if you want to weigh in. But you had a list of teams
13: somehow
5: related to the Padres list.
13: You said the fourth easiest schedule in Major League Baseball, the second half of the season, the Padres' fourth easiest schedule. I think you gave the record, was it 30-16?
5: I think that's what Kevin told me last night.
13: 30-16, teams below 500, I'm assuming? Is that kind of the...
5: That's where I'm going to go with that. He either said 30-14 or 30-16.
13: Oh, that's awesome.
5: Dude, I hear a lot of numbers.
13: So we are not confirming anything that we just
5: They've
13: said.
5: They've been very good.
13: So you asked,
5: below.
13: Is most of that damage early on?
5: Exactly.
13: I'll just give you some of the teams that they feasted on early on. Red Sox below 500, right?
5: They've won 9 straight, I think, to get to 500.
13: Okay,
5: they might be
13: still
5: below.
13: Rockies, they feasted on. Yeah. If you remember, they had that 4-game sweep against the Rockies here. They took 2 of 3 against the Angels. They took 2 of 3 again against Colorado. Just trying to see some more teams here that took 2 of 3 from the San Francisco Giants.
5: They've been better against these middling teams?
13: Yeah. Yeah, 2 of 3 from Baltimore. I mean, it hasn't all been perfect, but they've taken advantage of some of that schedule. But I think if you're telling me that they performed that well against teams below 500 and they got the fourth easiest schedule left in Major League Baseball,
5: take your chances.
13: I think that's put it this way. It's not going to hurt them. I mean, if we're going to make such a big deal about them going through this 20-game stretch where they had the Braves and the Dodgers for 7 and the Cubbies and, you know, Arizona, this critical set against Arizona, we should make a big deal of them hopefully being able to take advantage of their opponents in front of them.
5: Do you remember earlier this year when they were 19-9, and we'll get to Michael in 1 second, and we're like, man, they were really good in one-run games. Do you remember us saying that?
13: Yeah.
5: Like they were. You know what their record is right now in one-run games? 13-12. I think they were like 10-1 at one point. Again, I'm making that up. But they were very good in one-run games, and they're no longer that team anymore.
13: Yeah, but they went through a stretch where, you know, they were losing everything. Everyone.
5: Yeah, you're right.
13: It didn't matter how they lost. It was, I think, of that first 3-game set they had against the Chicago Cubs recently at Wrigley.
5: Mm-hmm.
13: They're up 2-0, and you're watching a game like, they should be up 5-0. They end up losing that game 3-2. Like, they found every way to lose. Or... was it the next day or 2 days later, they give up 23 runs?
5: Yeah, that wasn't great.
13: I mean, they have found the Padres don't have a problem of being very creative in ways of losing. So whether it's a one-run game or it's an ass-kicking, they found ways to do it.
5: They model their GM's creativity. All right, let's go to the phones because I think Michael has a trade scenario for the Padres. The deadline is approaching. If you want to weigh in, 877-767-4760. And Michael, welcome back to San Diego Sports 760.
0: Hi, John and Alan. Thank you so much for taking my call. Yeah. Hope you guys are having a great sunny day out there in San Diego.
5: You too, man.
0: I am keeping the faith. If the Padres can have a great week on the road and have a winning record, I'm going to put my general manager hat on, and I would call up Boston. And that's if we have a winning record over the next three teams, I would move Ethan Salas, Miguel Mendez, and Cruz Schoolcraft, but I would want Sonny Gray as a pitcher, Wilson Contreras at first, and Jaron Duran in left field. I feel we have our future catcher with Luis Camposano. And you know what? Why not go for it? Because I'm not sure if we're going to have a season next year. We might not see this team till 2028. So I say we got to go for it.
13: Appreciate it, man. Michael, thanks for calling in.
5: I mean, that, but that's once again going down the path of just mortgage for right now. And can you look at it like the team's never going to play again? Even though
13: let me tell you the teams who should be going all in. Okay,
5: Dodgers,
13: Milwaukee should go all in.
5: Tampa.
13: Right? Like teams that are on the look, we might not be as talented as the teams above them, but we're in that conversation.
5: Yeah.
13: And the Milwaukee Brewers have also, it's like they've been in the playoff. If the San Diego Padres were sitting where the Brewers are sitting today, I wouldn't have a problem with him saying F the future, mortgage this, mortgage that. You just don't do that at 48-48. You just don't do that when you're a franchise that is basically scratching and clawing to get the final wild card spot in the NL with three or four teams already in front of you.
5: Boston's got a way easier path, by the way. They're a half game out of a playoff spot, and there's nobody between them and making the playoffs, where San Diego's 3.5 out and has multiple teams. So, by the way, Boston's 2 under, by the way, so they are still under 500. They've won 9 straight. So speaking of teams not punting, hypothetically speaking, Boston may be one of those teams not punting.
13: And I'll go back to, you can have the concept, forget the details of what he just said, but the concept of going all in on this team, like I said, you know, I've said this a couple different times, and I'm sure we'll say it again as we get to the trade deadline. To me, it would just show an incredible level of desperation if you're still going all in based off what you've seen. Doesn't mean go work around the edges. Doesn't go mean can you find a starter to help you get to a time where potentially another starter comes back because he's on the IL. Like, that stuff I'm okay with, but to go all in with this team sounds Hail Mary-ish.
5: I think a lot of people agree with you. Pete Granhoff, he's a baseball writer for the Kansas City Star. Royals and Padres tomorrow kicking off a 3-game series in KC. What's gone wrong with the Royals? Plus, we'll get us ready for the series and the upcoming trade deadline. Pete Granhoff with the KC Star joins us next. Schaefer and Sliwa, San Diego Sports 760, live on the iHeartRadio app.
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8: 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Padres are off for one more day. They'll get back at it finally tomorrow when they start a weekend series at Kansas City against the Royals. In other baseball news, the league announced today that the 2027 All-Star Game will be held at Wrigley Field. This weekend, you can hear the final of the World Cup right here on San Diego Sports 760 on Sunday. Our coverage will begin at 11:30. 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
1: All right, so second half underway in Major League Baseball, but the Padres and Royals get underway tomorrow in KC. And it's great to have Pete Krathoff with us. He's a baseball writer for the Kansas City Star, and he's with us right now on Schaefer and Sliwa, San Diego Sports 760. So, Pete, we appreciate you taking a few minutes for us. And from the Royals' perspective, there were expectations heading into the year, correct? What has gone wrong for this Royals team? It's now fallen 21 games under 500.
2: Just about everything, really. It's been a terrible season. They made the playoffs 2 years ago, beat the Orioles in the first round, and then lost in the ALDS in 4 games to the Yankees. Last year, they finished above 500. So the expectation was that they at least should be around that mark, not be the worst team or tied with the Angels for the worst record in the American League. But they've had a lot of injuries, especially their rotation. Losing their ace, Cole Reagans, was a tough thing. But their pitching overall has been awful. They lost their closer, Carlos Estevez, who I think led American League in saves last year. He got hurt like the first weekend of the season, and the guy that they thought could be the future closer, Lucas Ercik, has just really struggled this season. So all that pitching, and then their hitting has been a whole other problem. They can't hit with runners in scoring position. I mean, last week they scored 15 against the Phillies, then 16 against the Mets the next day, and then scored 11 runs in 5 games. The latter is more how they've been this season.
0: Pete, I'm curious. You know, you're obviously watching KC's going up against all the AL teams. Just every time we hear about the American League, we talk about or we hear about just how mediocre it is. I think you can be 5-6 games over 500 and in a solid playoff position. What is the AL to you? I mean, is it more just even all the way around? Does it kind of keep the

0: chances of coming out of the AL wide open? Are they just very top heavy? How do you describe the American League?
1: I would say top heavy. It's amazing that the Royals are this bad and they're 10 games out of a wild card spot. You know, that part of that's expanded playoffs. You know, you have three wild card teams, so that's really a big part of it. But the teams that are doing really well, the Yankees and the Rays, and they're really the top two teams. I mean, the American League Central, the White Sox, who were just awful for years, they're clearly better this year, but they're tied with the Guardians for the division lead. And the American League West, just there's nobody's really broken out in that division either. So at this point, you know, a lot can happen. There's still 2.5 months to go. But the Yankees and Rays are clearly the best teams in the AL, and the rest are either middling or really bad.
2: Pete Krathoff with us right now. He covers the Royals for the Kansas City Stars. So we talk all the time about what are the Padres going to do at the deadline. But they're in this no man's land, right? 48-48, should they make a run for it or not? Kansas City knows who they are. Is there any balancing act going on for the Royals? It's not a full fire sale, right? They have one of the best players in the sport in Bobby Witt Jr. And like you said, as recently as last year, they were over 500. So is there any balancing act that plays out for them over the next couple of weeks?
1: I think so. I mean, they've got guys coming up on expiring contracts. It would be a shock if they didn't try to move. But I talked to one of their assistant GMs over the weekend, and they're really high on their core, which would be obviously Bobby Witt Jr. is one of the best players. Michael Garcia, he's hurt. There's another reason why they've been struggling. A third baseman, but he was the MVP of the WBC. He was a Gold Glover last year. And then you have Vinny Pasquantino, who had over 100 RBIs last year. He's not doing very well. They'll keep those guys for sure. I would think, and Jack Caglione, who's young and is starting to show his power surge. He's really had a great last 6 weeks, and you saw what he can do at the Home Run Derby. He only had 8 homers, but he had that 470-foot bomb into the upper deck in Philly. And so I think there are guys that they'll trade if they can, but because they are, I would think at this point they don't really think they're going to get back into contention, but they won't trade their core. So the Phillies can't, or I'm sorry, the Padres aren't going to get Bobby Witt Jr.
0: All right, we'll get that one out of the way. That was going to be my follow-up question there, Pete. Pete, just to kind of, you know, for San Diegans out here, Padre fans, obviously getting ready for a 3-game set in KC. When the Royals are playing their best, what are they? And when they're struggling, what does that look like? I know you talked a little bit about their runs and inconsistencies, but just again, when they're playing well, what does that look like? And when they're struggling, what does it look like?
1: When they're playing well, they're moving runners. You know, they're stringing hits together. The old motto, keep the line moving. That's a big thing in Kansas City. They've got a few guys that with some pop in their bat, but Salvador Perez is having a down year. He's barely above 200. He's starting to show his age a little bit. So when they're doing well, though, they're hitting the ball, they're getting a few home runs, and they're running the bases well. When they're not, they are leaving guys on, get two on with one out, and they can't score, or they'll make a dumb base running mistake and either caught stealing or picked off, and it just implodes the inning for them. It's interesting. Like I said, the offense can look good at times, but it's mostly been bad.
2: You know, you go back, it's been a while, obviously, but Kansas City was in back-to-back World Series, and they won it, as you know better than I do, in 2015. Now, I guess they'd technically be the last, quote-unquote, small market winner. If you look at the last 10 years in baseball, I think the Royals are technically the last small market winner. As we look at the impending CBA and its impact on baseball and clubs like maybe the Padres and the Royals, truthfully, even though the Padres, I think, have invested at a higher clip than most clubs in their market size, where do the Royals, you know, fit in this equation? What do Royals fans want to see happen moving forward, considering their legacy, their history, their run in 2014 and 2015? What's best for the Royals moving forward?
1: Well, from a fan perspective, I don't know what it's like in San Diego, but there seems to be a groundswell of support for the salary cap. It's weird how, and I'm not advocating one way or another, but it's weird how suddenly the owners are the ones who are getting the fan backing, at least out here, I would say. And I mean, part of that is, you look at the Dodgers go out, they sign anyone they want. And the Royals, the GM just says, we know what we can do and what we can't do. And so there's certain players that are always going to be off the market for him. Now, they signed Bobby Witt Jr. to a long-term contract. Although that has an opt-out here in a few years. So money-wise, I think a cap would probably be what Kansas City fans want to see. Royals brass will never talk anything other than, hey, this is what the rules of baseball and we're following them. So I think they would like to have maybe a little more financial balance. And with that, though, Royals fans would also like to see a salary floor. There were a lot of years when they were not spending. So I think that's a good thing for baseball, as I inject my opinion. But I think fans would like to see that, too.
0: Yeah, Pete, it's interesting because I think we probably I share a similar sentiment. And I think we'll see how San Diegans feel about it. But I think there is a piece of, well, there's got to be some kind of guardrails. And I'm okay with that. If you told me that the bottom of the league has to come up as well, and there's kind of a happy medium here, and everybody's kind of working within a range, it just seems like an obvious for competitive balance purposes. But I do think it's kind of funny, like you said, the owners are looking like what are they? They're looking like saviors by saying, guys, you know, it for the love of the game. We know what the interest is from owners, and I'm not trying to pretend when I fight for a salary cap, I'm not trying to pretend that this is not in, you know, obviously in benefit of owners, because they don't have to throw out $400, $500, $700 million deals anymore. And they also don't have to have potentially length of contracts that are 8, 9, 10 years. And if you go look at the San Diego Padres and their salaries that they have, there's some really bad contracts coming up here for the next handful of years.
1: Yeah, that's a great point. One other point that's Kansas City specific is the Royal Stadium is right next to the Chiefs Stadium and other neighbors. And Kansas City fans just have to look at the Chiefs, small market team. They've got the best player in the league, or one of the best in Mahomes, however you want to look at it. They've been to the Super Bowl 5 times in the last 8 years, won 3 of them. I mean, there's sustained success there. And you look at it, and you can point to the salary cap as a big reason for why that is. And so I think that you're going to get the big contracts, and a big difference between the NFL and baseball is you can get rid of a player on a big contract a lot easier than you can in baseball. You know, you don't have to pay the full contract like you do in baseball. So I think from Kansas City perspective, they look at what the Chiefs are doing, that unbelievable successes, and why can't the Royals have the same kind of hope for that? Not that they would, but hope for that if there was such a thing in baseball.
2: It's interesting because I think you could argue both the Padres and the Royals have had disappointing years, but the Padres somehow are at 500. But some of the things you said about the Royals are what people are saying about the Padres as well. They've had starting pitching issues. They've had injuries. Their offense has been woeful at times, yet they've kept their head above water at 48-48. Pete, we appreciate you taking time for us. We're looking forward to this weekend in Kansas City, and thanks for doing it in San Diego.
1: Yeah, thanks for having me on.
0: Thank you, buddy.
2: Great stuff. Pete Granoff.
0: I just did a little bit of research here. How many professional sports championships does Kansas City have?
2: Across all sports ever?
0: Yeah.
2: Okay, hold on. You're going to tell me real quick, and then we'll take a break. You're going to tell me that would include the Royals and the Chiefs. Is there anything else in their previous history?
0: No, I didn't just have those two.
2: Yeah. Because there's like the Kansas City A's and stuff. Mm-hmm. If we're going to say the Royals
0: include,
2: and the Chiefs.
0: What is it, AFL championship? None of that.
2: Well, the Chiefs, did they win any of the first 3 Super Bowls with that dude that was always talking on the sidelines? Okay, they have 3 titles, and then the Royals have at least 2 titles because they have a George Brett team, and I'll say 5.
0: Like so hurtful.
2: When did they have 5?
0: We just want 1.
2: How many do they have?
0: They have 6.
2: So 3 with the Royals?
0: I think they won a Super Bowl in 70. Then 2020, 2023, and 2024.
2: Okay.
0: The Royals have 2 World Series, one in 85, one in 2015. I want to throw my headphones as far as I possibly can.
2: They have 6 in
0: Kansas
2: City.
0: The fact that Kansas City has 6. And when he just said, seems like a really nice guy, I don't know him. But when he said, you know, our Royals stadium is right next to our NFL stadium. I just wanted to hallucinate. That is the model of San Diego. That would have been the model of San Diego. Now, I didn't care. They didn't need to have it in downtown.
2: Well, the caveat is in Mission Valley. The Chiefs are moving to Missouri. So that's official. They're leaving Arrowhead. I think it's already, the Arrowhead's been around for forever. So that is changing.
0: But that is their
2: it's been
0: team,
2: there for forever.
0: But that is their team, period.
2: Yeah.
0: Right?
2: Yeah, it's their
0: like,
2: team.
0: The Chargers went to Los Angeles. Yeah.
2: I don't even know. Is Kansas City in Missouri or is Kansas City? It is, right?
0: They're in Missouri.
2: They're leaving, though. The Chiefs are going elsewhere. So, like, right next door,
0: I think. They have six.
2: Six is a lot. All right.
0: Six.
2: How about this? Do you want an update on LeBron James? Because he doesn't have six titles, but we'll give you an update on LeBron James and
0: four.
2: His free agency. That's next. Schaefer and Sliwa, San Diego Sports 760, live on the iHeartRadio app.
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10: 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Next Wednesday on Netflix, the premiere of the French action drama Elite Force, as well as the documentary film A Toxic Love Story. Next Thursday, the launch of season 2 of the Netflix romantic drama Ransom Canyon, starring Josh Duhamel and Minka Kelly. Next Friday on Netflix, the debut of the new comedy film 72 Hours, starring Kevin Hart and SNL's Marcelo Hernandez. Next Monday on Hulu, the 15th season start of King of the Hill. Next Wednesday on Hulu, the second season premiere of the Korean drama A Shop for Killers. Next Thursday on Paramount Plus, the 4th season launch of Star Trek Strange New Worlds. 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
11: Hey America, we need to have a little talk. I don't know if you've noticed, but we got a lot of food in this country. 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
2: All right, we're going to hear from Shams again on LeBron's future, but let's go back to the phones. We have time for LeBron's future because we still...
0: We'll stay on the Padre front.
2: We still need answers on LeBron. It's going to play out over years, his future.
0: By the way, everything you were just searching in the break, I'm a hallucinate.
2: We're going to talk about that, too. We got plenty of time. 877-767-476. Let's go back to Dave, who wants to weigh in. Dave, you're on with Schaefer and Sliwa.
13: Well, listen, guys, I'm still trying to figure out and stop laughing about the Red Sox somehow going to give up three of their frontline players for the Padres' bag of rocks. I don't quite understand that one, but be that as it may. So let me get this straight. We have how many teams that are sellers? We're down to about potentially five. Is that right? Thereabouts?
2: I don't even know.
0: Yeah, I think probably the same thing with the Padres. Let's give a couple of weeks and see what happens. Yep.
13: Yeah, so right now in the mix, there's about five or six.
2: Yep.
13: Every other team is potentially a buyer. Every one of those teams needs pitchers. So let's do the math on this real quick. That's probably about 20 pitchers that you're going to have to identify. In a perfect world, if they were to get their acquisitions and needs filled, including the Padres, which need three, where do all these pitchers come from? Where do they come from? And this is the insane part of this conversation that we have on a daily basis about the trade deadline. The trade deadline reflects whether or not a team has been somewhat successful in their offseason. And in the Padres' case, I think we can say, for various reasons, we know they weren't. And so they find themselves in this dearth of a mess with their pitching staff, with very little choices out there other than another temporary grab at the recycle bin. That's where we're at right now, boys.
0: Yeah, but Dave, and we appreciate you calling. Can I just say this, John? I think that, you know, the problem with the pitching staff is, let me simplify this here. Are they the same team if Nick Pivetta is there all season?
2: No, they'd be better.
0: Did they anticipate that there's a chance Joe Musgrove would be pitching? And I'm not trying to make, because I don't want to make too many excuses for the Padres, but we asked them to go out there and go get Lucas Giolito. They did. You never had Nick Pivetta have an opportunity to have an impact on this season. Everyone was raving about how Randy Vasquez was looking in the first part this of month, the season. Yeah. They've also had guys that have just completely fallen apart. So I don't know what they're going to do, and their pitching staff is clearly the biggest issue that they have. And to say that today, when earlier in the season it was like every day we spent so much time on the bats, and now it's they don't have a starting rotation. And then Walker Buehler has a portion of the season where he's pitching well, and now all the pressure's on Walker Buehler, and he comes back down to reality. It's almost, we've given this analogy how many different times. You plug one hole and two more holes in the boat.
2: Yeah, I mean, and the problem also, to Dave's point, is pitching is going to be at a premium. The point is valid. So to go get even mid-tier starting pitching could be very costly. It's like going to a hotel. If there's one room available, it's more expensive. Like if there's 100 rooms available at the San Diego Hilton, I don't know if that's a good example or not. You know what I mean? I mean, you're paying a premium because of other teams' needs. I do buy that. Starting pitching, of course, is at a premium. It always is going to be at a premium. So now you're outbidding teams for competent starting pitching. Are you willing to do that against teams that are further along in terms of competing or contending this year than you are? So it is interesting.
0: Are you more desperate for that starting pitching than they are?
2: They may be. But do they have the actual, bullets, so
0: assets
2: to speak? Yeah, I don't know if they do or not.
0: Mm-hmm.
2: But you're right. I mean, they've had some things work against them. That's part of it. The Pivetta thing's huge.
0: But that's the only thing. The only point that I took away, Dave mentioned that I think there's a lot of people that look at the Padres' offseason. It's like, why aren't you guys more active, or why aren't you making more moves in the offseason? Part of it is because their payroll's already so ballooned before anything even starts. That's number one. The second part, it's like, think about it. Michael King came back. We didn't think Michael King was coming back. Now, he came back basically on a 3-year deal, but it's really a 1-year deal. You couldn't anticipate Nick Pivetta going down that early and having the injury that he's having. They, part of them have had a little bit of bad luck in this process.
2: Yeah, and that's, I mean, it's part of it. I mean, I know we spent time this offseason saying they need more starting pitching, but I think most teams probably said this offseason they need more starting pitching. Yeah. The truth is, to your point, the starting pitching is underperformed, and the offense has underperformed. Even if you just look at it on its face, even if you didn't have high expectations, the offense has been anemic, and the starting pitching has been awful. I think their record should be more like the Royals, truthfully, when we talk about them. The Royals are 20 games under 500, and what their beat writer is telling us is their offense sucks and their starting pitching sucks. Yet all we say, are, you know, our listeners and Padres fans,
0: our offense sucks
2: and the starting pitching sucks. How on earth are they 48-48? So is that encouraging or not? I don't know if it is or not for the second half of the year. Does that give you hope that they could actually make something of it, considering everything that's played out and they're still at 500? I don't know.
0: I'm taking the AFL championship.
2: So how did we get there? What were we even talking about? Seriously, how did we get there? Oh, you said Kansas how many championships City. Does Kansas City have?
0: Yeah, because he was throwing in both stadiums are right next to each other. You kept mentioning, look at the success Kansas City's had in 2014, 2015.
2: It did.
0: And I immediately get jealous.
2: Well, then you would be jealous of every American city.
0: I am jealous of every American city.
2: Right?
0: But there's a ranking.
2: Name
0: of how
2: me an
0: jealous.
2: American city that doesn't have a championship.
0: We talked about it.
2: Other than San Diego.
0: Why is San Diego on the front of that list? What was the list that you looked at?
2: It's the biggest city because Buffalo and Nashville and Charlotte are not bigger than San Diego. Mm-hmm. Now, they have more teams. Buffalo's got two, Sabres and Bills. Charlotte has, what does Charlotte have right now? They have the NBA and they have the Panthers.
0: Mm-hmm.
2: Nashville has the Titans and the Predators. They have two. Then teams that have won or cities that have won, Memphis has their NBA team and Jacksonville has their NFL team. Those teams are quote unquote, or those cities are titleless.
0: Can you imagine what we would do to have one of Kansas City's championships?
2: I want to talk about this on the other side. Imagine if San Diego, though, had Padres, Bills, like Sabres, Hornets, or whatever. Like, you have all, but none of them have ever won.
0: Why?
2: You have them
0: by
2: all,
0: the way,
2: but none of them
0: but
2: have
0: why,
2: ever won.
0: Why do that? Why are you going there? You can
2: I'm
0: just go Chargers
2: list.
0: And Clippers.
2: That's true.
0: Who are already here.
2: Already here. All right, hour two on the other side. Bob Nightingale, USA Today, will join us at 4:30 with more on the Padres and the deadline coming up. Hour two, Schaefer and Sliwa coming up next on San Diego Sports 760 live on the iHeartRadio app.
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1: 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Padres are off today, but they're finally back at it tomorrow. They'll start a weekend series at Kansas City when they face the Royals. In other baseball news, the league announced today that the 2027 All-Star Game will be at Wrigley Field in Chicago. You can hear the final of the World Cup right here on San Diego Sports 760 this Sunday beginning at 11:30. 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
26: It's Schaefer and Sliwa, Sean Schaefer, and San Diego's own Alan Sliwa. 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
2: All right, hour two here on Schaefer and Sliwa, San Diego Sports 760. Bob Nightingale, USA Today. He's been writing on baseball for a long, long time. He will join us coming up at 4:30. Thoughts on the pods, deadline, labor?
1: Yeah.
2: Nothing like a good labor talk. And there'll be a lot of labor talk.
1: Big deal.
2: With baseball
1: coming up. It's a big deal.
2: The schedule has come out for 2027.
1: Help me understand that.
2: Like, is it a little early for that, are you saying?
1: Brother.
2: Like, the NBA doesn't put out their schedule the year before, do they?
1: No, and maybe this just kind of has to do with, like, everyone tries. Mm. Like, the NFL, which I think is the most interesting, can say, hey, we're going to slowly release the schedule.
2: Yeah.
1: We're going to show you what the first game is. We're going to show you what the first Sunday night game is, Monday night. Like, that I get.
2: The trickle.
1: Here they're going to be the matchups, everything else. NBA will do it in August, so the NBA will still kind of try to... It's really smart what the NBA has done, right? The season ends.
2: They wait for free agency, right?
1: Season ends. You go through the championship, and then maybe a week later is the NBA draft. Maybe a week later is free agency. Yeah. Maybe
2: weeks.
1: 7 weeks later, LeBron makes a decision.
2: 17.
1: But then you release your schedule in like mid-August or that first week, and it's Christmas this.
2: But
1: they're
2: that's
1: trying.
2: Smart because they're waiting. Like, if LeBron goes to Miami, it impacts the schedule.
1: Actually, if he goes to Cleveland. I read something this morning that the NBA scheduling is also waiting on LeBron.
2: Exactly.
1: To determine what they're going to be doing.
2: That makes sense to me.
1: MLB put out their schedule
2: Here you go.
0: At the All-Star game a year down the road. Now could they just say, well, what do you want us to do? They're going to be playing the same teams anyways. 162
2: games.
0: Could it be that? But why not do it in December?
2: Yeah, I mean, it's a fair point. Like, that's the one thing we've always said about baseball. The marketing plan, sometimes you're just like, huh?
0: What marketing plan?
2: Yeah, like free agency is a perfect example. It's like, it just plays out over months. Like, in the NBA, it's such a big topic. Even if there's not a ton of movement. Like, this year, it's not like every name in the NBA is a free agent. But the LeBron story is massive.
0: Yeah.
2: But in the major leagues, it's like, eh. There's the winter meetings, but the best player might not sign until March 1st. It's very odd, is what I would say.
3: I'll say this, though. If they do it now, they have nothing to compete with. If they do it in December, they're going to have NFL news every week that they'll have to compete with. And, like, right now, even, you know, with World Cup going on, we got this three-day gap between games to where there's been nothing going on pretty much. Think about
0: this. They're in the middle of their season, and they're releasing the schedule for next April.
2: March.
0: I get what you mean by you get a little bit of pocket by yourself, but
2: I don't know what you're saying. I think I would do it in the offseason. I think they used to do it in the offseason, but I think they've moved it up for whatever reason. We're going to hear, by the way, from Shams on LeBron because we've had daily updates on LeBron's future, and you'll hear that coming up. But right now, let's get to this.
4: It's time for the wrap.
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3: Are you shocked the U.S. was eliminated in the round of 16 of the World Cup?
0: So here's the backstory on this. If you go to ESPN right now, there's a couple different articles in regards to that. And one of the articles is, if I got this right, the team captain, Tim Ream, was in, quote, shock at the poor showing in the World Cup exit. And supposedly the locker room was in disbelief. He was on the Pat McAfee show. Let me tell you. If I told you, here are the 10 things that I take away from the World Cup. What would not make my top 10 list is the United States didn't get past the round 16 against Belgium. No, I'm not shocked. The shock would have been they beat Belgium, they got out of the round of 16, and they put themselves a game away from getting to the final four.
2: Yeah,
0: that would be a shock to me.
2: Yeah,
0: not this.
2: It wasn't shocking, especially when I watched the way that they played. I mean, it was almost shocking that they were in the round of 16 based on the way that they played in that round. I mean, Belgium was clearly superior. It felt like you could play the match 10 times. They weren't going to win. The U.S. didn't feel like they were going to win any of them. So I don't find that to be a shocking result at all. If anything, I'm discouraged on their future. So I'm like, well, if this is the best you can do on home soil, with these circumstances, are you going to be better positioned when you go to, like, Portugal and Spain in 4 years? So I was just discouraged by it, but no, I wasn't shocked by it. Next question.
3: Which Padres player are you most confident in for the second half of the season?
0: I think I'm going to roll with Tati. Keep going with Tatis.
2: Yeah.
0: Unfortunately, the first, month and a half of the season, the only conversation about Tatis was not hitting a home run.
2: Yep.
0: And I'm not sitting here trying to tell you he's going to end up with 20 or 25 because I don't think that's going to happen. But he's been effective. He impacts games. He does it with his glove. He does it on the, you know, on the base. He can change the scope of a game from stealing a base. He can change the scope of a game by just getting on. Tatis, I got the most confidence in.
2: Mason Miller is my answer. Now, I'm not confident he'll be here. But I think he will.
0: You're not confident he'll be here?
2: I think he will.
0: I'm confident he'll be here.
2: Are you like 100% confident?
0: I'm 98% sure.
2: Okay, you're pretty confident. I think he'll be here as well. And he's the player I have the most confidence in because, I mean, I should knock on wood every time I say it, but he hasn't blown a save. And that's a big reason why they're 48-48. Because if you just have a good closer and he's got three blown saves, then you're six games under 500. Because you're turning three wins into three losses. He's the reason they're 48-48.
0: If I took Mason Miller out, who are you most confident in? Okay, no, how about this? Like how about this? Give me a bat. Yeah, give me a bad position player.
2: I think all of it is a dangerous assignment. But I would choose between Tatis and Machado as well. I think Tatis has been way better in the last 6 or 8 weeks. I think
0: Machado's
2: last 30 games, he's been awesome.
0: Mm-hmm.
2: So because you said Tati, I'll take my chances.
0: Go with Machado.
2: I'll take my chances. I like that position player.
0: Look at us with this.
2: But Mason Miller,
0: unbelievable.
2: Alan. Mason Miller. Next question.
3: Does the 2027 Major League Baseball schedule coming out give you confidence for next season?
2: Like there'll be a year?
6: Yeah, I don't tie it together.
2: Either
6: you know, I think a lot of people are trying to put the two together. And look, Major League Baseball is so confident that they're going to figure this stuff out between the players and the owners.
2: Right.
6: They're releasing the schedule out this far. They're going to continue to operate as business as usual. And they'll do that as you get into October, November, December, January, until they're like, hey, I think we're going to have to start canceling some games or spring training or pushback when pitchers and catchers report. So I don't think the schedule coming out 7 years early is going to impact. It doesn't give me any more confidence.
2: I'll say this about the schedule. I think it is very dumb that Major League Baseball over the last decade has moved up their opening day 10 days. And this is why they've done it. By the way, the official ending of winter in the world is March 20th. And opening day is March 24th. If you've ever been to Philadelphia, Chicago, New York, Boston, the list goes on, you don't want to be anywhere near them that time of year. And the only reason they're doing this...
6: Why is it now March 24th, or what is it
2: there's
6: now?
2: There's more off days. They've just added, they've manufactured more off days. The union has asked for it. They don't want the postseason ending in November. I get it.
6: And they refuse to play less games, even though everybody thinks you need to play less games.
2: They will not play less games because of the money. Mm-hmm. So they just keep moving it up, and they keep adding off days, and they make the All-Star break a day longer. But at the end of the day, it's like you're opening a baseball season March 24th in Chicago. You can't play all the games in warm weather cities. It's not possible.
6: Right, right, right.
2: It's just not. And even if it's April 1st, Chicago, all these places, it's just
6: What's the right amount of games in baseball?
2: I mean, they played 154 and then expanded from there in 61. So if nothing else, you should be going back to 154, which is the way it used to be. But I would probably argue, like, today for, like, 140 or 144.
6: Yeah, I'm 140.
2: Triple A.
6: I like 140.
2: 140.
6: Solid schedule there at 140.
2: And is there a reason not to do it anymore now that nobody even considers the home run records like real? Like, we used to hold these things with such high regard.
6: It's all gone. Yeah, that's
2: it's all gone. I think you just play 140 games and be done with it. By the way, the NHL real quick went from 82 to 84. They just announced their schedule. They added two games.
6: NHL did?
2: Just went from 82 to 84.
6: Don't give the NBA any ideas.
2: I know. Next question.
3: Is LeBron a marketing genius?
6: You and I, let me just say this, and I'm going to kind of roundabout way again in my answer. Brent, we're sitting here. You got one of the games on. It's Philly and the Mets.
2: Yep.
6: And we saw that there was a question. I guess Bryce Harper was mic'd up. One of the questions to Bryce Harper was...
2: From a fan that was asked by the commentators, what's your pitch to LeBron James to come to the Sixers? By the way, I saw his answer.
6: What was his answer?
2: It was...
6: Here, you figure out what the answer is.
2: Yeah.
6: I'm wildly annoyed with the LeBron James stuff. We've been mocking it for a week and a half, 2 weeks, why this guy can't make a decision. Right. Is there a method to the madness? There is. If the question is he a marketing genius? Yeah, I think there's a little bit of that. I think there's certain people. If I'd say in our industry, Stephen A. Smith...
2: Of course, Pat McAfee.
6: Knows how to market himself. Pat McAfee knows how to market himself. There's people, I'm like, I cannot stand this person, that person. They're good at marketing themselves.
2: That's a good point.
6: They find a way for you to talk about them.
2: Bryce Harper saying tonight on this national broadcast, this is the only game in the country on ESPN between the Phillies and the Mets. Bryce Harper saying while mic'd up, he believes LeBron will go to the Cavs. So I don't know what his pitch was to the Sixers, but he said on the broadcast, he believes LeBron will end up in Cleveland. With the Cavs, could it be Cleveland or Philadelphia, or could it be somewhere else? Because you're going to hear from a league executive on the other side.
6: Okay.
2: And that could lead you down a path for another possible landing spot for LeBron James. Plus, Shams has the latest that we'll share with you. And Bob Nightingale will join us at 4:30 with more on the Padres at the trade deadline here on Schaefer and Sliwa. San Diego Sports 760. 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
0: All right, you can hear the World Cup final right here on San Diego Sports 760 this Sunday. Pre-match coverage begins at 11:30 a.m. By the way, we are also carrying the third place matchup between France and England. It's going to be on Saturday.
2: How are you treating that? If you're in charge, you're the GM of France, okay?
32: Yeah.
2: Are you like, yo, Mbappe's playing, he's playing 75 minutes, okay? So, or no?
32: I'm just assuming that this guy is like, yeah, I'm thank out. You for your time. How's Mbappe going to be playing for a third place, like, It's a guy that's won a World Cup. He was in the finals last year, or last World Cup as well.
2: He has his
32: one of the best players in the world. Got the club that he represents. And you want him to come back and play for a third place?
2: Are you surprised there's not, like in other sports, there's so much pressure. WBC is a good example. They're like, hey, don't use our pitchers in this way. Hey, we got these pitching rules and let's be very careful and let's coordinate with the clubs.
32: Not for this.
2: And this is just like, just go all out, right? Which I respect.
32: I actually genuinely don't know this. Do they get paid?
2: Yeah, I think they get paid to win it, don't they?
32: It's just for that?
2: I don't know. World Cup, what would that be called? Like a purse?
32: Brother, do you know how, imagine this, the revenue that FIFA's bringing in, the amount of money they're getting on ticket sales, merchandise, they got 48 countries now involved, the TV rights, the sponsors, all that, and you don't have to pay the players?
2: They do, though. So
32: how much they pay?
2: This is the biggest, they pay $871 million, the winner gets $50, the runners-up get $33 million. Third place, 29, fourth, 27. And so, I mean, quarterfinals, 19. Round of 16, 15. So I don't know how that gets dispersed, but if you have 20 something players and you make the round of 16 and you're getting $15 million, you're getting $600,000-$700K this summer for performing in the World Cup.
32: Mbappe's like, look, I'm taking 15 off the top.
2: I mean, that's the thing. To him, what does it all matter? LeBron James, Alan. LeBron James, he has not yet made his intentions clear. He was asked about it today at Fanatics Fest in New York City on a panel with Tyrese Halliburton. He would not commit to where he will land. Shams, though, does have the latest on the Pat McAfee show from today.
1: But as far as LeBron James, I don't know if I'm waiting on bated breath right now or this week, potentially. You know, LeBron's got a string of events. He's got Fanatics Fest today. He's got some CNBC stuff. He's got Time 100. He's got multiple different podcast tapings and all this stuff. I don't know if I'm holding my breath for an announcement this week, but I think as we get into next week, I do think this process is getting closer and closer to the end here. LeBron James has all the information that he needs to make a decision. All the GMs, the owners, the presidents, they've all made their pitch through Rich Paul's agent. They've even sent Pat, interestingly enough, LeBron has had multiple different owners and GMs, about three to five, that have sent voice memos to him via Rich Paul. So they'll send it to Rich Paul and then he'll send it to LeBron James. And so we're looking at a group of teams, the Cavs, the Heat, the Warriors, the Sixers, and the Timberwolves. But my feel, when I talk to teams around the league, when I really dig a little bit more on this situation, the focus is really on the top contending teams for this being the Cavaliers, the Heat, and the 76ers. And so now it's just up to LeBron James to make a decision.
2: What do you make of that?
32: I make nothing of it because it's the same thing for the last week.
2: Correct.
32: I really make nothing of it. Actually, for a second there, I was saying to myself, I'm like, did I get the right clip here?
2: Like, this sounded like the one from yesterday.
32: It sounded like the one I played when you and I were both on vacation. We were flip-flopping
2: shows.
32: I'm pretty
2: sure that was the same as yesterday's clip.
32: Either way, this is very, very similar. The messaging has been, you know, very, very similar. And the only thing that's really changed, I saw this. Let's see if I still have it popped up. Adam Silver had said something. I'm going to see if I could find this real quick. But no, this is today's. You just heard, it's today's.
2: Sounds like yesterday's.
32: This is literally today's. It's coming from a few hours ago.
2: Time is a flat circle.
32: Adam Silver had said something. He said, where LeBron plays will affect the schedule. I'd like him to make his announcement already so we can finish the schedule. That was coming from CNBC Sports. Adam Silver was, I think, on some panel that they had going on with, I don't know where this is. Maybe this is all part of Fanatics as well. Or Game Plan 26. So whatever conference that they're a part of, you got Adam Silver basically saying now, make a freaking decision so we can move on.
2: What if LeBron is waiting because he wants to see the schedule and he's going to pick one of the 18 teams not playing on Christmas Day? Or one of the 20 teams if there's five games and he's played on every Christmas Day in his entire career. What about this? So they officially introduced Giannis today. It took all this time to officially
32: introduce
2: him.
32: Does he not care that he's annoying?
2: Giannis is annoying or LeBron?
32: LeBron.
2: I don't think he cares at all.
32: I don't think he cares at all.
2: But listen to this. Giannis is introduced. You've got Pat Riley on stage overseeing the Heat organization and saying this today.
3: Yeah, we landed the plane. Now there's another one we have to land.
2: Why would he say that, honestly? I don't think that's some marketing ploy.
6: No, and it's Pat Riley. Like, yeah. I think there's certain people. You had this point where we were prepping. You're like, look, Pat Riley says something.
2: Listen,
6: you
2: know,
6: you take it differently.
2: I completely take it differently when I hear that. I really do. As in, he is in. They are in serious conversations to land LeBron James based on that. Doesn't mean they will. That's what I take away from that.
4: You don't think he's talking about DeMar DeRozan?
2: Right. I don't think so. I don't think so. Would you agree, though, that for him to say that?
6: All right. The place, and I know we've done this exercise a couple different times, where you want him to... I hate giving this thing oxygen. I really do.
2: No, don't.
6: Where you want him to land most is where?
2: That's a really good question.
6: Mine's Philly. I want him to go to Philly.
2: I like the through lines of both Miami and Cleveland because of his previous times in both. And okay. I think it's really fascinating.
6: Okay, so that's where you want him. Now, where do you think he's going to land?
2: I think Miami. I now think Miami.
6: Because of Pat Riley?
2: I believe Miami. I really do.
6: Where you want him to land, where you think he's going to land, Brent?
4: Philly, and I still think Philly.
2: Okay, so you like Philly. That. You like that. It would be a cool starting five.
4: The one thing that Miami can offer that the other teams can't is one, Riles,
2: sure.
4: And two, no taxes.
2: Mm-hmm.
4: And for the amount of money he's going to make.
2: Care?
4: You would think so, but rich people care about that stuff. That's why people always sign to Miami, even though they'll have bad teams.
2: LeBron has money, right, Alan?
6: And everybody's talking now. You know?
2: About? Where is
6: now there's Donovan Mitchell.
2: Where do you want him to land?
6: Don Mitchell says, I mean, it's home. We've done it once. Let's do it again. Simple as that.
2: Where do you want him? In Philly? You said?
6: I want him in Philly.
2: Do you think it's best for the league if he's in Philadelphia?
6: Yeah. I think that's a solid spot for him. Philadelphia, and you get the matchups going up against the Knicks. You get Boston. The matchups going up against the Cavs. You get the matchups going up against Miami. You get the matchup going up against Boston.
2: Okay. All right.
6: I think the Eastern Conference, in a weird way, I think the West is very top heavy, and then there are a lot of teams in a similar space. I think the East, maybe not as top heavy, but a very kind of balanced four or five teams.
2: Just announced Clippers already, because we know that's where he's going.
6: That's where he's going.
2: All right, Bob Nightingale from USA Today on the Padres at the deadline, the upcoming labor negotiations, and more. Bob Nightingale joins us next on Schaefer and Sliwa, San Diego Sports 760, live on the iHeartRadio app.
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2: 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Padres are off for one more day. They'll finally get back at it tomorrow night when they start a weekend series at Kansas City to face the Royals. In other baseball news, the league announced today that the 2027 All-Star Game and Home Run Derby will be held at Wrigley Field in Chicago. 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Our coverage will begin at 11:30. 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
3: 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If you missed our conversation with Pete Grathoff, who covers the Royals for the Kansas City Star, you'll hear it at 5:30, but great to connect with Bob Nightingale at the USA Today. Second half about to get underway for the Padres. Everyone's been talking about it, Bob. Are they buyers or sellers or somewhere in between?
4: I think a little bit wait and see. They could be trying to spread the needle here. You trade Mason Miller, but still get pieces for him. And they need starters. If they don't get any starters, they're not going anywhere. I think it'd be tough for, you get the new owners coming in. That should become official here pretty soon. And then not to miss, to miss the playoffs after being the playoffs for so many years here would be tough. So I don't see them punting unless it's just a really bad 2 weeks here.
5: Bob, how much of that has to do with just where the NL is? I mean, look, we certainly got the teams that we feel like got a legitimate chance at a World Series or getting to the World Series, but a lot of teams in the mix. What teams do you trust here? What teams do you have less confidence in? And does that have part of the reason to do why the Padres would say to themselves, no, we're not selling?
4: Well, I mean, it's tough. I mean, you still have got the Dodgers, of course, in the way. You got Philadelphia, you got Atlanta. It's different than American League. American League, you get in, you got a chance to go all the way just because it's so much weaker. With the Padres, I think they got to be realistic. Like, okay, we need some pitching. If we don't get some starters here, really what difference does it make? Like last year, for instance, they made the playoffs, but didn't have a single home game, went to Chicago and get beat. So it's almost like, you didn't make the playoffs. So you almost got to beef up and not enough to at least convince yourself, hey, we can at least get to NLCS and give ourselves a chance rather than just getting in and being bounced out, without a home game. What difference does it make?
3: Bob Nightingale, USA Today with us right now. Schaefer and Slewa, San Diego Sports 760. Of course, the Padres get back underway tomorrow in Kansas City. You mentioned Mason Miller earlier. Obviously, last year it took a lot for Preller to pry him away from the A's. What would a return look like now, a year later, after the Padres gave up Leo DeVries a year ago?
4: Well, they want to get that same kind of package back. They really want it. Nothing against Miller. He's pitched very well. But, they gave up a big package, and as it's shown this year, if you're not winning, it's a waste of talent. It just rots away in the bullpen when you're pitching, once every 7 or 8 days or, twice in 2 weeks or something like that. So, but I don't think they would get the same return. There's just too many relievers out there, that sort of thing. So, probably a bigger return if they wanted to in the offseason than now.
5: Bob Nightingale joining us here on the Schaefer and Slewa Show. Bob, you had put out a tweet a little bit earlier today, and I know this was part of the conversation around MLB baseball. The schedule for the 2027 season has come out. We know that it's going to be the earliest in MLB history. Opening day will be on March 25th. As we sit here today, how do you feel just where owners and players are? It sounds like they're the union's on a completely different page, and I'm not sure how much of this is just positioning early on or trying to get fans to come join owners about why Major League Baseball is better with a salary cap. As you sit here today and kind of watching from afar, what do you kind of, how do you assess the situation? Let's put it that way.
4: Well, it's just so early, nothing's going to happen until, crunch time, November, early December. I mean, they can do

0: You can do the lockout December 1st. So, as long as you get it done before spring training, it really doesn't matter. I mean, even in 2021, it was 99-day lockout. Spring training was short, but still was able to get one or two games in. So I don't think anybody, expects anything to happen miraculously before December 1st. And realistically, it's probably going to take a missed paycheck or two to kind of get people's attention to say, okay, what will it what will it take to, get this done? Will the players buckle and finally give into a salary cap? Or will they stay strong and the owners say, you know what, let's try something else?
1: Bob, from your perspective, what's the number one change you'd like to see coming into next season if these negotiations continue and all the different things are on the table? What do you think for the health of Major League Baseball, for the sport, kind of taking everything into account, what do you think is the number one thing that needs to change?
0: I need the small market teams to spend. Don't just put the money in your bank account. I'm not saying you had to be the Padres when they had to do cash calls, and I think they lost over $200 million a couple of years ago. I'm not saying to do that. But, you don't have to turn a massive profit either. I would love to see the floor being about $150 million just to force teams to spend. And that's what drives the big market clubs crazy. Like the Dodgers, Yankees, Red Sox. It's like, hey, we're giving you guys all this money. Spend it. Don't just, put in your bank account and become a richer owner. So that's the trouble. And, hey, we saw with the last proposal, the owner said, we'll share all of our TV money, meaning, hey, the Dodger TV money will be the same as the Padres. But they'll only do that if there's a luxury tax.
2: Good perspective from Bob Nightingale, USA Today, with us right now. Schaefer and Sliwa, San Diego Sports 760. Speaking of the upcoming CBA negotiation, does that impact the overall trade market over the next couple of weeks? As in, what impact does the question marks hanging over baseball have on what's going to play out over the next couple of weeks?
0: Yeah, the only thing it does is, like, if you have a young talented prospect, you're probably not going to trade him unless you really had to, because they're going to be so valuable. Say there is a salary cap or something close to it, those guys will be more valuable than ever, not the big expensive guys who are older. So that, I think that'd be the only thing, is just to make sure that you keep your prize young guys who you think will become studs, because they'll be more viable than ever if there's a cap.
1: Bob, I'm curious, as we look at just the rest of Major League Baseball, you look at some of these teams, we'll stay specifically in the National League. You got about 5-6 teams that could be vying for a wild card spot. Let's just assume Philadelphia handles business. Let's assume Chicago is a team to kind of reckon with there. What do you think are the Padres' chances for one more or one additional wild card spot left? And I know you mentioned this. Well, what good did it do them last year to go to Chicago, losing 3 games? They go all in at the trade deadline, and nothing really cashes out for them. How realistic do you think it is with the roster that they have right now? Let's say there aren't major changes made by the trade deadline, that they can lock up that final spot.
0: I don't see them locking up that spot unless they go at least get one more starter. I just don't think they have the rotation to do so. But, with their talents and how big that payroll is and how many big stars, to be honest, it'd be pretty embarrassing not to make the playoffs. When you're only bidding out teams like Arizona, St. Louis, Miami, those sort of things. I think it'd be very interesting if they don't make the playoffs, what they do during the winter, because that'd be a tough blow. I mean, that'd be one of the most disappointing seasons in Padre history.
2: There's been a few of them here recently, obviously, including 2023. But, yeah, the expectations obviously are to make the postseason in San Diego. Do you have any feel, Bob, my final question on here on Schaefer and Sliwa, do you have a feel for how future ownership plans to handle the club? Jose Feliciano, his wife, Kwanza Jones. Do you have any feel for the way they want to run the club once they do assume ownership?
0: No, I mean, you figure they, will be a little flexible with their payroll. I think they'll give a little more freedom. I mean, obviously, the Padres put themselves in a bad position with all those massive contracts, and those are backloaded too. So I think they'll be smart about it and say, you know, you've got some flexibility here, but, you know, you're not signing a guy to a $500 million contract or something like that, or, you know, $300 million contract. So, you know, do things smart. You know, it'll be interesting. But I don't see any changes. I mean, they're not going to change their front office. They'll let Preller decide, you know, what to do with the coaching staff and stuff, whether they, you know, stay or go. But, yeah, I think more hands off. It's not like they're really baseball people, baseball background. I think they, you know, look to see, okay, we'll let the baseball people make the baseball decisions.
1: Bob, final one for me as well. And as always, we appreciate your time out here in San Diego. How do you think A.J. Preller is perceived around the league? And, you know, from his perspective, let's just say the Padres went in a different direction in a year or 2 years or something like that. Is he considered one of the more upper echelon presidents or GMs of baseball operations around the league? How do you think he's perceived?
0: Well, just certainly a wheeler dealer, not afraid to, you know, they love the fact he's aggressive. He's not afraid to make a mistake, not afraid to say, okay, I'm going to hang on to my prospects and not make a move. So very well-respected that way. You know, probably in the downside marks is, okay, do you really have to give up that contract to Xander Bogaerts? Do you have to jump in and give the extension to Manny Machado? See, some of the big moves they made were awfully, awfully expensive. So, but no, probably more, you know, more positive grades than negative for sure, just because it is aggressive and the fact he's willing to take that gamble, or too many GMs executives are afraid to make a mistake and be criticized for it when he's not.
2: Big couple of weeks coming up for Preller and the Padres. Second half getting underway tomorrow. And Bob Nightingale with USA Today. We appreciate you taking time for us today in San Diego, Bob.
0: All right, my pleasure. Take care, guys.
1: Thank you, man.
3: All right, great stuff there. All right. Also, if you missed it earlier, again, coming up at 5:30, our conversation with Pete Grathoff. He covers the Royals for the Kansas City Star. 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But on the other side, anything to be learned from this year's Home Run Derby on Netflix? We'll discuss that coming up next here until 6 p.m. Schaefer and Sliwa, San Diego Sports 760. 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
3: All right, Schaefer and Sliwa. Kevin Acey just published a piece on
1: Dikembe on you.
3: Yeah, I thought you had something to read for our listeners. Kevin Acey just published a piece on the upcoming trade deadline that we will get into coming up in the 5 o'clock hour. Do you have any reaction to the Home Run Derby ratings being their lowest since 2003, despite it being an incredibly entertaining Home Run Derby?
1: Not at all.
3: Is it because solely it went to streaming?
1: Oh, yeah, yeah, definitely. That has a lot to do with it. Sure, that has a lot to do with it. And you and I weren't excited about the event. I mean, you and I were talking about before the Home Run Derby. It's like, yeah, it's not the way it used to be. I don't think there was that much hype behind it. What's going to change in a Home Run Derby? Like, nothing's going to change. You're not going to see something different. It's not like,
3: something
1: you know,
3: you've never seen.
1: Yeah. Guys are going to hit freaking jacks. The only difference this year is what they take out the clock or whatever the case is. So I guess I'm not shocked by it, but definitely the streaming has something to do with it. And it actually ended up being an unbelievable Home Run Derby. Mm-hmm. But that's one of those. It's like the buzz starts and then people go back and see it, or they watch it online, or they just see the final round between you know, the two, and I think that kind of, that has something to do with it.
3: Yeah, I think they said that it's still at over 5 million. Like, it had over 5 million viewers, and they said that the viewership was way younger.
1: Mm-hmm.
3: Nice shot. Was way younger than it typically has been on ESPN, but that makes sense because it was on Netflix. I'm with you. It's like, I think I'm jaded by a lot of the events that surround All-Star Games.
1: Also, what do you mean?
3: Just that I've seen it so much. I think if I was 11, I'd love it. Like, if I was 11 years of age and the All-Star game was at Petco Park, I would be kicking and screaming to go to the Home Run Derby and the All-Star game. But as someone in my 40s that has seen it and watched it, and to your point, like, what are you going to see that you haven't seen previously? And we did. We saw an incredible ending. Jordan Walker had six consecutive home runs to win over Kyle Schwarber. But I do wonder also, like, does it broadly appeal? I'm almost fascinated that Netflix had such an interest in acquiring it. Like, hey, we're an events company, and we have, like, Christmas Day NFL, and we also want MLB's Home Run Derby. Do they go hand in hand to you?
1: Maybe they're pushed just to kind of get in, see what it looks like. They have some play money.
3: Maybe,
1: see what it looks like.
3: Yeah.
1: And get everybody to come here. Are they promoting other things while they have you there?
3: Yep.
1: Maybe not the most expensive venture.
3: True. Good point. I hadn't thought of that.
1: So, I get it. Again, but I go back to it. Are there any events that are going on right now that are exhibition that are really pulling people in?
3: Exhibition.
1: I feel like that is just becoming more and more of this. This used to be cool at one point. It's not cool anymore. They do it just to do it, but they're not doing it because it's flourishing.
3: Right, like Pro Bowl, which they finally got rid of. Preseason football.
1: All people do is complain about the NBA All-Star game and the weekend and everything else. Like, they're doing these because they've done them in the past and they're trying to they're trying to stretch an event as long as they can. They're not doing them because this is just a great product and everybody's screaming for it. That's not why they're doing it.
3: Yeah, and it's like, what else are you going to do? Like, you've done it for 30 years. What, are you going to have a pitch off? Like, they've kind of thought of everything, so to speak. They have a futures game.
1: Yeah.
3: They have a celebrity game.
1: Yeah, listen, they're going to continue doing it, but I just don't think anybody's looking at it and saying this is must-watch TV.
3: I agree. Brent, did you have
1: a
3: thought?
1: It's not hurting anybody.
3: Okay. Yeah, I mean, I'm with you. And listen, would I love to see another All-Star game in San Diego? I would. I agree with that. All-Star week, especially when it's in your city, right? I mean, it was here just 10 years ago.
1: It would change, too, if Tatis is in the home run derby.
3: You think that'll ever happen? Seriously.
1: Just let me go back here for a second. Our level of interest would change completely.
3: But that I would be interested even if you're saying anywhere. Like next year at Wrigley Field, I'm in if Tatis is in it.
1: Yeah, I think the San Diego piece is one element, but to have more representation of the Padres, we'd be more interested.
3: That too, yeah.
1: And you could have had probably other fan bases. Philly could have been interested not just because it was in Philly, but because they also got ballers everywhere.
3: Yep, Harper. Right?
1: The Padres had one player represented in the All-Star game, and it was a closer that came in for one out.
3: Yeah, right? Through four fastballs.
1: So I think that also has to do with maybe our lack of level of interest. There just wasn't enough intrigue as well or representation from the Padres.
3: But back to the question at hand on Tatis, who is going to be 28 next year. I think that's right.
1: Mm-hmm.
3: Will he ever appear in a home run derby? Like if you were a betting man or if you had a crystal ball.
1: No, right?
3: Who was the fastest in the history of baseball to 100 homers and 100 steals. Fastest in the history of baseball.
1: Shaking his head. It's like that sounds.
12: I say no. He's going to struggle to hit 20 home runs this year. Do you think he's going to go into the derby then and embarrass himself and hit five homers?
3: Because he can't hit for power?
1: I mean, he hasn't hit for power.
12: Who was it? Was it Chaz Chisholm a couple years ago that like did awful and he hit like three home runs or something like that?
3: That's happened before.
12: I don't think Tatis is going to do that. It'd be one thing if he's still hitting 25, 30 dingers a year, but he's not doing that anymore.
1: Yeah, but I'd much rather see Machado in there before Tatis.
3: How many did he hit last year, home runs?
12: 25, I think.
3: 25 last year.
1: 25.
3: But no, it's a fair point. He's only hit more than 25 once.
1: Was that the year he hit 40?
3: 42.
1: Yeah.
3: Home run season back in whatever that was,
1: 21 or something like that.
3: So we may not.
1: I'd be surprised at this point. I mean, the Tatis conversation made a lot more sense 3 years ago. It doesn't make sense today.
3: It's just insane what I thought of this player when he broke through to what I think of this player today. That's just the flat, honest truth. Five home runs. I had Kevin with me last night. He's like, hey, if he gets to 10, that's impressive. That means five in his last 66 games. I'm like, what? That's what I'm thinking to myself. I didn't say it. I'm like, 10 is impressive. No, impressive is go put together a 66-game stretch where you look like a top 15 slugger. That's impressive to me. But like now we're not willing to look at that as a possibility.
1: You said something a couple weeks ago. I forget when it was. I think it was when the Padres were struggling. But it was something to the effect of like, we keep lowering the bar. Mm-hmm. And everything is being lowered.
3: Everything, dude.
1: It's being lowered from the win total. It's being lowered by, you know, if we had this conversation 2 months ago, we're not having the conversation about grabbing that last wild card spot.
3: Right.
1: Now it's like, man, can you imagine if they were just in a much better position to grab that last wild card spot? Players, you're lowering your expectations for. You've lowered your expectations for Tatis, for Machado, Jackson Merrill.
3: Yeah.
1: You said that.
3: And I still feel that way. It's like we're in this new world where when they're just good and we're like, oh, that's great. Like, hey, look at what Tatis done over the last month. Fernando Tatis Jr. is a one war player this year. He had a 6.1 war last year.
1: He's at one.
3: Jackson Merrill's at 0.5. And I'm sitting here every day being like, hey, Tatis been good, man. Has he? Has he been good? Considering what's on his plate, what's being asked of him, has he actually been good?
1: It's like the parent with their kids. It's like the kid screws up all the time, and then the moment the kid does something good, that all of a sudden raises the bar. But the other kid has just continued to be good and isn't getting as much praise as the lowers your bar.
3: Yes.
1: You lowered your expectations.
3: What are they going to do here, folks? Kevin Acey's been writing about it. Are they going to buy? Are they going to sell?
1: Yeah, the just to give you an idea of his article, many possible paths for the Padres at the trade deadline. Here's why they could buy, sell, or stand pat. He gave a record of what he thinks might be the bar to get into the postseason. And if it's going off of that number, Padres aren't getting in the postseason.
3: We'll get into that on the other side. What is the right thing for the Padres to do at this year's trade deadline? Plus, if you missed it earlier, our conversation with Pete Grathoff. He covers the Royals for the Kansas City Star. Padres and Royals kicking off the second half tomorrow night in Kansas City. 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
14: Southbound side of the 5, things are slowing down coming away from Genesee, and that stays pretty busy, in fact, all the way over to just before you get to Palomar Street. That's where a crash was just moved over to the right shoulder, so very long stretch of slowing on the 5 south. Northbound side slows from Carmel Mountain over to Loma Santa Fe.
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4: Argentina do it again! 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